0: 655 671 or call in to 32 Collier Street, Griffith.
1: An update of the weather for Tuesday, the 25th of August. Expected maximum today is 20 degrees Celsius with a minimum of 14 degrees Celsius. At the moment, we're sitting on 18 degrees Celsius. The forecast is for cloudy with very high chance of showers, becoming less likely this afternoon and evening. A thunderstorm is likely, possibly severe, with damaging winds, large hail and heavy rain, which may lead to flash flooding. Winds northerly, 15 to 25 kilometres an hour, tending northwesterly in the middle of the day, then becoming light in the late afternoon. For tomorrow, Wednesday, the 26th of August, the expected maximum is 18 degrees Celsius with a minimum of 9 degrees Celsius. Again, slight chance of a shower in the early morning, sunny afternoon and light winds becoming southwesterly 15 to 25 kilometres an hour in the morning, then becoming light in the evening. And then for Thursday, the 27th of August, the expected maximum is 17 degrees Celsius with a minimum of 3 degrees Celsius. It's going to be sunny with light winds. That is an update of the weather for 2MIA 95.1, the local one here in Griffith, at 10:05 a.m.
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Okay, the Griffith Lions Club is going to have a charity golf day on Friday the 18th of September 2026. Money that is raised from that day will go towards the new cancer therapy accommodation project. So it's time now for you to get a team together. There's a men's handicap, a woman's handicap and a mixed handicap. Individuals can pay $40 per person for breakfast, lunch and all golf inclusive. A drink cart will be operating during the day and golf clubs and golf carts can be booked. They're available to hire from the Golf Club Pro Shop. And the phone number for that is 69623742. And contact Christine Tomlinson on 0427 626 151 or email christinetomlinson01@gmail.com for any further information. Okay, we've got Brad Paisley with Whiskey Lullaby, Alan Jackson with Remember When, The Judds with Grandpa, and David Dundas with Jeans On coming up in this bracket.

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2: Hello, I'm Laura Devoy. The Australian energy market operator says data centre electricity consumption is forecast to increase from around 3% to 13% of electricity supplied through the grid. Its latest report estimates there are 225 data centres in development this year. That's up from less than 100 last year. The federal government wants to force them to use renewable electricity, a plan that's been rejected by Queensland and the Northern Territory. Federal Energy Minister Chris Bowen says Labor's approach is common sense.
3: Now, they're taking a very ideological approach. We're taking a common sense approach, which will require data centres to work in the best interests of all Australians and all Queenslanders. And their approach would see energy prices in Queensland go up 13%. Because if you've got data centres relying on coal and gas at night, that's going to set up prices for everyone.
2: The use of facial recognition technology will be mandatory at the entry of gaming rooms in New South Wales clubs. The state government has announced reforms which it says give people stronger protections against gambling harm. They include bans on gambling advertising on all state government and council-owned assets and unsolicited direct marketing to potential customers. Mandatory facial recognition will be introduced at the same time as a state exclusion register in 2028 to help identify people who have excluded themselves and ensure those exclusions are enforced. A monument is being unveiled today in the regional Victorian town of Wangaratta in honour of two state police officers. David Wilson has the details.
4: Tomorrow marks 1 year since Detective Senior Constable Neil Thompson and Senior Constable Vadim Devard Hotter were fatally shot while executing an arrest warrant in northern Victoria. The perpetrator, Desi Freeman, was shot dead by police in March. Ahead of tomorrow's anniversary, a service is taking place at Wangaratta Police Station today, where a monument dedicated to the officers will be unveiled. Another service is planned for Bright tomorrow.
2: Western Australia is set to ban good character references in court sentencings. It comes after Western Power suspended three staff members earlier this month who had provided character references for a colleague who was convicted of rape. Abolishing good character references in child abuse cases was a recommendation of the Royal Commission into Institutional Responses to Child Sexual Abuse. But until now, WA had not expanded that to other cases. It comes after the New South Wales government banned or restricted good character references for some sexual offences earlier this year. Canada's Prime Minister says he's open to resuming trade talks with the US after they broke down last week. Overnight, US President Donald Trump said he'd double tariffs on Canadian cars and trucks as well as automotive parts from January. Mark Carney says he was not surprised by the move but was ready to resume talks when the US had the right attitude. West Australians will soon be able to see one of Australia's most iconic paintings in person. Blue Poles by American artist Jackson Pollock was purchased by the federal government in 1973 for $1.3 million. In 2023, it was valued at $500 million. It's usually housed in the National Gallery of Australia in Canberra, but is being loaned to the Art Gallery of Western Australia. The painting will be on display in Perth from April to September next year. Turning to sport, in cycling, no winner was declared for Stage 3 of the Vuelta a España after a freak storm forced it to be abandoned. Hail began pelting down when riders had just 15 kilometres remaining. They were shuffled into a hotel for shelter and fans were also forced to flee. Tadej Pogačar has the overall lead. Australian Jay Vine is in seventh.
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0: less likely later in the afternoon and evening. A thunderstorm likely, possibly severe with damaging winds, large hail and heavy rain, which may lead to flash flooding. Winds northerly 15 to 25 kilometres an hour, tending northwesterly in the middle of the day, then becoming light in the late afternoon. For tomorrow, Wednesday, the 26th of August, the expected maximum is 18 degrees Celsius with a minimum of 9 degrees Celsius. It's going to be a slight chance of a shower in the early morning. A sunny afternoon, light winds becoming southwesterly 15 to 25 kilometres an hour in the morning, then becoming light in the evening. For Thursday, the 27th of August, the expected maximum is 17 degrees Celsius with a minimum of 3 degrees Celsius. It's going to be sunny with light winds. That is an update of the weather for 2MIA 95.1, the local one here in Griffith, at 11:06 a.m.
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0: Okay, in this first bracket, Foreigner with I Wanna Know What Love Is and Whitney Houston with Exhale.

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0: Okay, in this bracket, Lee Kernaghan with the Outback Club, Kim Carnes with Betty Davis Eyes, Sheena Easton with 9 to 5, and Dinah Ross and Lionel Richie with Endless Love.
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1: Okay, coming up, Shaking Stevens with This Old House, Lover Boy with Turn Me Loose, Rick Springfield with Jessie's Girl, and Slim Dusty with Duncan.

Okay, taking us to the news and weather, we're going to have Dr. Hook with Girls Can Get It, John Lennon with Starting Over, and Phil Collins with In the Air Tonight. And that should take us up to the news and weather, hopefully.

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2: Hello, I'm Laura Devoy. A second case of H5 bird flu has been detected in Queensland. The Department of Primary Industries says samples from a deceased shearwater found on the Sunshine Coast returned a positive result during initial testing and have been sent for confirmatory testing. Authorities say the bird was found as part of the state's bird flu surveillance program. Australia's music charts will no longer include songs created mostly or entirely by artificial intelligence. David Wilson has the story.
3: The Australian Recording Industry Association has updated its charts code of practice to address the use of AI. It says wholly generated AI tracks will not be eligible for the ARIA charts. Recordings developed using generative AI will remain eligible if they are substantially human-made and there are no stream or chart manipulation concerns. ARIA CEO Annabelle Hurd says the changes reflect the industry's intent to remain dynamic and promote the human nature of artistry. Ineligible recordings will also not be eligible for an ARIA award. The changes will apply to the charts to be released this Friday.
2: The federal government is being called on to better manage professional lobbyists. The Australian Democracy Network has released a report today examining lobbying and corporate influence in Australia. It found major gaps in existing rules. It says 7 in 10 of Australia's 300 biggest listed companies are not named on the federal lobbying register. Report author Christian Slattery says the report also found almost two-thirds of registered lobbyists had worked in federal or state governments. He explains why this is so concerning.
4: This experience is highly valued by lobbying firms because of the political connections that these people have. Strong disclosure laws and safeguards are needed to protect public interest decision-making from the threat of undue influence.
2: A major developer in Western Sydney has entered voluntary administration. Bathler Group reportedly has almost 15,000 homes and apartments under construction. In a statement, the company says the decision to enter voluntary administration was in the best interests of all stakeholders to provide the most feasible opportunity to continue delivering much-needed housing in Western Sydney and other key markets. The family of an Aboriginal boy who was wrongfully arrested in Canberra last year say the failures were numerous and deeply concerning. An Australian Federal Police investigation found ACT police had searched the teenager after realising they had the wrong person. The Commonwealth and ACT Ombudsman says the AFP had no clearly understood definition of racial profiling. In a statement, the boy's family said police failed to provide any care after subjecting him to a traumatic incident and made public statements which inappropriately attempted to downplay and diminish the incident. Queenslanders who breach their bail conditions and commit a serious offence under the state's adult crime, adult time laws will have a mandatory 12-month jail sentence. The state government announced breach bail, go to jail last month, with legislation to be introduced to state parliament this week. Today, Premier David Crisafulli revealed the minimum mandatory period of jail.
5: If somebody breaches their bail conditions and commits a serious offence, an adult crime, adult time offence, they will have a minimum mandatory 12 months in jail. No ifs, no buts. I can also tell you that it's going to apply to adults as well.
2: Turning to sport, Cruz Hewitt is through to the second round of the Winston-Salem Open. The 17-year-old son of tennis legend Leighton Hewitt came from behind to defeat American Sebastian Gosny this morning. The win was just his second on the ATP Tour. Fellow Aussies Adam Walton, James Duckworth and Rinky Hijikata also won their first round matches.
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7: An update of the weather for Tuesday, the 25th of August. Expected maximum today is 20 degrees Celsius, with a minimum of 14 degrees Celsius. And at the moment, we are sitting on 19 degrees Celsius. The forecast is for cloudy with very high chance of showers, becoming less likely

0: narrow in the morning, then becoming light in the evening. For Thursday, the 27th of August, the expected maximum is 17 degrees Celsius with a minimum of 3 degrees Celsius. It's going to be sunny with light winds. That is an update of the weather for 2MIA 95.1, the local one, here in Griffith at 12:06 p.m.
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0: Okay, in this bracket we've got Dr. Hook with I Don't Want to Be Alone Tonight, the Nolans with Gotta Pull Myself Together, and Eddie Rabbit with I Love a Rainy Night.

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0: Okay, we've got Dolly Parton with 9 to 5, Billy Fields with Bad Habits, Sherbet with How's That, and Jessica Marboy with a Burn.
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2: Okay, that's my show for today, people. I hope you've liked the music. It's been a little bit different today. Some of the songs are 80s and, yeah, a bit of country in there. I will be back again on Thursday with more weekday music mix. Stay out of the rain. I don't know how much rain we're going to get, but they say that we could get a big storm, so be careful out there. Coming up, Men at Work with Down Under, Don Williams with I Believe in You, Susie Quattro with If You Can't Give Me Love. And that's going to take us to the news and weather. Bye for now.

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2: Hello, I'm Alyssa Delfs. The Royal Commission into Anti-Semitism is hearing about the benefits of sporting events on social cohesion. Evidence was given from speakers about a two-day sporting camp for children of Jewish or Israeli backgrounds that was privately funded in the wake of the Bondi Beach terror attack. With more camps planned after the event's success, witnesses say similar events should be integrated into schools around the country and should not rely on private funding. Meantime, still on the power of sport to bring communities together, Kevin Nafti, who lives in Australia, fronted the Royal Commission about his positive experiences as the coach of the Israeli-Palestinian AFL peace team, saying it was a life-changing experience.
3: I had never met a Palestinian before, the peace team. I never heard other narratives or been open to exploring other narratives. And the peace team really brought that home for me. It allowed me, obviously, the opportunity to meet a whole bunch of Palestinians, hearing their stories, getting to know them, playing football with them, traveled to the West Bank together with my wife and attended a wedding of one of the Palestinian players.
2: Facial recognition technology will be used in New South Wales clubs to assist with a state exclusion register. Laura Devoy has more on the state's gambling reforms.
4: The New South Wales government has announced a suite of reforms which it says will give people stronger protections against gambling harm. They include bans on gambling advertising on all state government and council-owned assets and unsolicited direct marketing to potential customers. Mandatory facial recognition at the entry of gaming lounges will be introduced in 2028 alongside a state exclusion register. The government says it will help identify people who have excluded themselves and ensure those exclusions are enforced.
2: The release of the government's new and improved migration policy has been delayed even further, with the Prime Minister saying the topic will not be on the agenda of a cabinet meeting in Perth today. It comes as fresh polling confirms the issue is behind a surge of support for One Nation. Labor was expected to unveil changes to its migration settings in a speech by the Home Affairs Minister Tony Burke at the National Press Club earlier this month. But the address was cancelled at the 11th hour due to cabinet not agreeing to the changes amid internal division. This morning, Anthony Albanese revealed it would be some time before the policy is finalised. Consumers are raising concerns about the environmental impact of illegal tyre dumping. Tyre Stewardship Australia says its new research shows half of vehicle owners don't trust the current voluntary tyre disposal system, and 8 in 10 consider used tyre disposal a serious environmental issue. Tyre Stewardship Australia's Sandra Scalisi says it's time to move toward a mandatory scheme.
5: Most people weren't sure or couldn't recall if they even paid a disposal fee. So you're handing your used tyres over, maybe paying a disposal fee, and walking out with no idea where those tyres end up.
2: And turning to sport, Mark McVeigh says he's keen to get started after being unveiled as the new head coach of Essendon's AFL team. McVeigh played 232 matches for the Bombers between 1999 and 2012.
6: I know what it means to walk through these doors. I know what it means to wear the jumper. I know what it means to represent a group of supporters that would give anything for their club. Like them, I will give anything for Essendon. That's why I'm here. I'm not coming back to live in the past or reflect on what was. I'm coming back to help build the next successful era.
2: He'll begin his new job this week.
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forever, and that's a mighty long time. But I'm here to tell you, there's something else. The afterworld. A world of never-ending happiness. You can always see the sun. Day or night.

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2: Hello, I'm Alyssa Delfs. The federal government is hoping to land a national agreement with all states to block developers from building data centres near homes, schools or prime agricultural land. The Prime Minister is set to detail obligations for data centres in a speech to the Business Council tonight, ahead of a meeting with Queensland's Premier David Crisafulli tomorrow. If the plan is approved, data centres will be required to add more renewables to the grid than they take out, and they must minimise water use. But both Queensland and the Northern Territory have objected to the obligations around renewables. Meantime, AI regulation expert Professor Kimberly Weatherall told the ABC there's a number of other guidelines the government could consider.
3: Making sure that some of that capacity that's being built is available on reasonable terms to Australian companies that want to research and develop and build on the existing models. I mean, there's a whole lot of other things that the government has talked about doing in the space of AI. So making sure that it's kind of built to Australian standards, that it's operating in Australia safely.
2: The Australian Democracy Network says the current lobbying rules are broken. The organisation's released a report today examining lobbying and corporate influence in Australia, finding major gaps in existing rules. It also found 7 in 10 of Australia's 300 biggest listed companies are not named on the federal lobbying register, and almost two-thirds of registered lobbyists had worked in federal or state governments. Report author Christian Slattery explains where to next.
4: We need a National Lobbying Act that applies the same laws to all lobbyists, regardless of their employer. It needs clear disclosure rules, strong safeguards against the revolving door between political office and lobbying, and an independent regulator with teeth.
2: A new pilot program in Western Australia will aim to stamp out anti-Semitism in schools. The six-month trial program will take place at 10 schools over the next 6 months and will see teachers and staff undertake specialised training and classrooms provided with practical resources to promote inclusive environments and enhance anti-Semitism education. The program is part of a national approach that's already been rolled out in New South Wales and Victoria and has now been adapted for Western Australia. And Sydney's gay and lesbian Mardi Gras have unveiled the theme for the 49th annual festival. In 2027, Hyperbloom will be the focus from February 12 to March 7, with organisers saying it's an invitation to let everything within come alive. Applications for the parade are open now, meaning those who want to participate in the 10,000-strong march on Oxford Street can now put their name forward. And turning to sport, the NRL has confirmed Jai Arrow will take part in the South Sydney Rabbitohs' final two matches of the year. The 31-year-old, who retired earlier this year after being diagnosed with motor neurone disease, will suit up and run out for the club before being moved to the interchange bench after the first whistle. It'll allow him to reach 100 NRL matches. Souths have been granted an additional player for team lists and the interchange for the games. And in more sport, in tennis, Australian Cruz Hewitt has posted his second victory on the ATP Tour at the Winston-Salem Open. Cruz, who had been granted a wild card into the ATP 250 event, upstaged Sebastian Gorzny to win their first round match 1-6, 7-6, 6-4. The teenager survived a barrage of aces, 12 in all, from the American before advancing in a battle lasting over 2 hours. And listen to your favourite community radio station and National Radio News on the Community Radio Plus app.
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1: She's fantastic. I knew she'd be a star.
2: She could be. She could be great. She could be a major star.
1: She is a star, George.
2: The biggest star in the universe right now as we speak. Those who love the set, the director's got all kinds of things. The director's hot. He's hip. He's here. He's going to be doing all kinds of things. He's going to change the color of the set. I like he's got a great idea for a blue.
1: Don't change anything, George.
2: He touches one thing, he's gone. I swear. He's history.
1: I want to meet her.
2: You got it. Anytime. Name the place. Name anywhere, any street. You got it.
1: Now.

Yeah, he's still after me. He just gave me a necklace. I don't know, I think it's real diamonds. Yeah, he thinks he can impress me by giving me expensive gifts. It's nice, though. You want it?

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2: Good afternoon, I'm Melissa Delfs. Heavy rainfall falling across parts of South Australia is expected to break August rainfall records. Emergency services have responded to flooding near Port Lincoln this morning, while a minor flood warning has been issued for the River Torrens. The Bureau of Meteorology's Dean Naramore says yesterday and overnight, widespread rainfall hit SA, New South Wales, Victoria and even Tasmania, and today severe weather warnings remain in place.
3: We saw widespread falls of 50 to 70 millimetres in the Adelaide Hills. Adelaide itself around 30 and up to 70 or 75 millimetres in the hills. Further eastwards through Victoria, most areas saw 10 to 20 millimetres across the state, while into New South Wales, generally 10 to 20 millimetres through inland areas, I should say 5 to 15 for western areas, while up in our alpine areas, once again, we saw around Thredbo getting around 60 millimetres.
2: A saving of more than $1 billion could be possible for Australia's Pacific neighbours if they make the switch from fossil fuel imports to renewable energy and cover the cost of the transition in a decade. UNSW released the findings of a new study today after analysing fossil fuel costs from 21 Pacific countries, finding fossil fuel costs each nation between 10 and 25% of their economic output, more than the average spent on healthcare or education. It comes days ahead of the Pacific Island Forum in Palau, which will focus on discussions around climate change and renewables, with the countdown on for this year's COP31 summit. The Australian Recording Industry Association has announced music created using artificial intelligence will not be allowed on its charts. In updating its codes of practice, from Friday, AI-generated music will be ineligible to chart or receive awards unless it's substantially human-made. While welcoming the announcement, composer Caitlin Yeo has told National Radio News more is needed to protect composers' copyright and income.
4: Absolutely not enough safeguards at all from protecting musicians from AI-generated music, and especially from how it's made, where on earth it trains its music from, and the outputs that it creates.
2: A monument is being unveiled today in the regional Victorian town of Wangaratta in honour of two state police officers. David Wilson has the latest.
5: Tomorrow marks 1 year since Detective Senior Constable Neil Thompson and Senior Constable Vadim Devard Hotta were fatally shot while executing an arrest warrant in northern Victoria. The perpetrator, Desi Freeman, was shot dead by police in March. Ahead of tomorrow's anniversary, a service is taking place at Wangaratta Police Station today, where a monument dedicated to the officers will be unveiled. Another service is planned for Bright tomorrow.
2: This month, the world's oceans hit the hottest temperatures ever recorded, according to the European Union's Copernicus Climate Change Service. Average surface temperatures came in at 21.1 degrees Celsius on Saturday, with experts saying rising marine heat is a stark indicator of the climate crisis. Warming oceans can cause sea levels to rise while increasing the number of life-threatening storms, decimating sea life and undermining coastal livelihoods, according to experts. The Climate Change Service warns El Nino is adding heat to the system and says the number of marine heatwave days globally has more than tripled since the early 1990s. And in sport, in AFL, West Coast will challenge Harley Reid's two-game suspension in a bid to see the midfielder available for the start of the 2027 season. The former number one draft pick was banned for laying a heavy tackle on Hawthorn co-captain Jai Newcombe during the Eagles' last round loss against the Hawks on Saturday. Reid will miss the first two games of the next season if the Eagles' challenge is unsuccessful.
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2: Hello, I'm Alyssa Delfs. The federal government is being called on to make a major investment in feral pest reduction measures amid the ongoing spread of H5N1 bird flu. The National Farmers Federation and BirdLife Australia have issued the joint call today, asking for a nationwide effort to tackle feral pest threats and help protect wildlife and agricultural industries from the potentially devastating effects of bird flu. The groups are also calling for increased federal support for mental health and wellbeing services for communities affected by bird flu. Meantime, the federal government is working with authorities in South Australia to respond to the virus. It comes as tests confirmed the H5 bird flu has been found in a suspected case identified in a second long-nosed fur seal found in the state. Three further cases were detected on Pages Island in one little penguin, a silver gull and one Pacific gull. As the virus spreads, Federal Agriculture Minister Julie Collins provided some reassurance.
3: I do want to reiterate that at this time there is no evidence of any H5 bird flu in our poultry or agriculture systems, and that the risk to human health remains low. And I continue to put out my pleas: if you see sick or dead birds, do not touch them, but please go to birdflu.gov.au and please report them. So record what you see and report it.
2: The Australian Bureau of Statistics is set to release the latest monthly inflation figures tomorrow. The Reserve Bank of Australia has met today to discuss next steps, with the Monetary Policy Board unconvinced inflation will return to target by the end of 2027. It means interest rates could rise again if price pressures come in hotter than expected tomorrow. Most economists don't expect another rate hike in 2026, but today financial markets were pricing in a 64% chance of an increase by December. At its most recent meeting, the RBA held the cash rate at 4.35%. The effectiveness of the nation's voluntary tyre disposal program is being questioned. Tyre Stewardship Australia says its new research shows half of vehicle owners don't trust the system and the majority are not told what will happen to their old tyres. Sandra Scalisi is from the Accredited Product Stewardship Scheme. She says consumers deserve to have confidence in the system.
4: It tells us the current system is failing at, you know, really the most basic level. People do the right thing, they pay a fee, but it's not always clear to them what happens to the tyres next.
2: Queensland Parliament has unveiled a statue to commemorate the legacy of the state's first female MP. The display of Irene Longman was commissioned by Speaker Pat Weir and shows her working on a speech at a small table while having tea. Miss Longman was elected in 1929, representing the seat of Bulimba in Brisbane, as a representative of the Country and Progressive National Party. At the time, Parliament did not have female toilets and Miss Longman was reportedly denied access to the dining room. And Green Senator Barbara Pocock has today revealed she will not run for the upper house again. The South Australian senator says another term is not right for her at this time and comes after her partner was diagnosed with cancer. And turning to sport now, Mark McVay says he's keen to get started after being unveiled as the new head coach for Essendon's AFL team. McVay played 232 matches for the Bombers between 1999 and 2012.
5: I know what it means to walk through these doors. I know what it means to wear the jumper. I know what it means to represent a group of supporters that would give anything for their club. Like them, I will give anything for Essendon. That's why I'm here. I'm not coming back to live in the past or reflect on what was. I'm coming back to help build the next successful era.
2: He'll begin his new job this week.
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2: Hello, I'm Alyssa Delfs. New South Wales has proposed a series of gambling reforms, including facial recognition, a ban on VIP experiences, and lowering the number of poker machines from the 90,000 in use across the state now. The state's tranche of gambling reforms come after the federal government faced heavy criticism for not going far enough to minimise gambling harms in its own legislative overhaul. The changes move closer toward cashless poker machines, a third-party exclusion scheme in venues, and broader prohibitions on gambling advertisements and government and council property. The Australian Energy Market Operator says there's a clear pathway to maintain reliable electricity over the coming decade. Shannon Kirkwood explains.
3: AEMO assesses future electricity supply and demand against reliability standards to determine whether enough resources are expected to be available to maintain reliable supply. Its annual report released today shows the reliability outlook has improved, supported by record levels of new generation of storage and a strong pipeline of projects. It also reinforced the need for continued investment as generation retires and electricity demand grows. AEMO says there were no forecast reliability gaps identified before 2030, but beyond then, the next wave of investment will be critical to maintaining reliability.
2: A large area of thunderstorms expected for the east of Australia today, from Victoria up to southern Queensland. Severe thunderstorms are likely in New South Wales from Wagga Wagga to Condobolin, including heavy rain, damaging winds and even hail. The Bureau of Meteorology's Dean Naramore says a low moved through Victoria this morning, bringing rain to inland Queensland.
4: We move into the evening and overnight hours, that band of rain and storms will continue moving eastwards into eastern parts of New South Wales and southeastern inland Queensland as well, with some light to moderate falls. But notice conditions quickly easing through much of Victoria, Tasmania, inland New South Wales and South Australia as well, as high pressure moves in. And by the time we get to Wednesday afternoon, the rain has cleared pretty much all of eastern and southeastern Australia.
2: An Australian screen composer is warning of the harms of artificially generated music. It comes as the Australian Recording Industry Association bans AI-generated works from appearing on its charts from Friday. Caitlin Yeo says Australian music may be recreated and reused without any compensation to writers if AI music is not regulated. Speaking to National Radio News, she says she welcomes ARIA's decision but is calling for more to be done.
5: We could find ourselves having our Australian works used, reused, smashed into multiple different parts and recreated into a, what we'd call like a big Play-Doh brown mess, and, exported to the rest of the world without any consent from Australians or compensation or any licensing in place.
2: And supermarket chain Coles is expanding its network, opening dozens of new stores and refurbishing existing ones, while announcing plans to close some of its underperforming liquor stores. Coles says it will open around 45 new supermarkets in high-growth areas over the next 2 years, a significant step up from the 13 grocery stores it opened in the 2025-26 financial year. The company's also marked 150 supermarkets for major refurbishments by June 2028. And turning to sport now, the NRL has confirmed Jai Arrow will take part in the South Sydney Rabbitohs' final two matches of the year. The 31-year-old, who retired earlier this year after being diagnosed with motor neurone disease, will suit up and run out for the club before being moved to the interchange bench after the first whistle. It will allow him to reach 100 NRL matches. Souths have been granted an additional player for team lists and the interchange for the games.
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2: Hello, I'm Alyssa Delfs. Vaccination is not a silver bullet, but biosecurity is the strongest tool Australia has to the H5 bird flu. That was the message from authorities speaking from Adelaide today. They're responding to the first case of bird flu in a mammal after it was confirmed in a second seal today, with fears it could spread to sea lion populations as well. Queensland also recorded its second case of the virus this morning. Claire Scriven, Minister for Primary Industries, says the government is strengthening its response to the flu.
3: So native birds here at Clearland Wildlife Park, including orange-bellied parrots and regent honeyeaters, have now been approved for vaccination as part of our response. Magpie geese, Australian pelicans, regent parrots and red-tailed black cockatoos. So initially we'll see up to 100 native birds being vaccinated, and that will be across more than 30 species.
2: Criminals in Western Australia will no longer be able to rely on good character references in court sentencing hearings as a chance to reduce their punishment. Western Australia's Attorney General says the reforms were introduced today and aim to ensure sentencing focuses on the crime committed, not on the reputation of the offender. It also reduces the potential for inequality in sentencing, where well-connected individuals can get an advantage because of their good character references, often written by friends, family and colleagues. Consumers are calling for tougher penalties and more transparency in the recycling of old tyres. Tyre Stewardship Australia's latest data shows many rogue operators are pocketing the disposal fee and dumping them in the bush or paddocks for council to clean up. Over 90% want national rules requiring tyres to be properly collected and recycled to be introduced. TSA's Sandra Scalisi is calling for governments to close the loopholes and remove the rogues.
4: 80% say councils shouldn't have to spend ratepayer money cleaning up someone else's mess. That's all the illegally dumped tyres that we're seeing in our communities. People want transparency and fairness in the system.
2: Ocean temperatures reached a record high on Friday and Saturday, and experts are concerned about the impacts. According to the European Climate Change Service, Copernicus, the average surface temperatures of Earth's oceans outside of the polar regions was 21.1 degrees Celsius. Speaking to the ABC, coastal oceanographer Charitha Patriarchi says an El Nino system is expected to continue strengthening over the coming months, adding heat to the system.
5: It is the mean around all of the oceans. There are areas where there is cooler water and there is areas where there is warmer water. With the current El Nino conditions, which will continue till the end of this year and beyond, the temperatures would keep rising and keep higher because the El Nino is what we call the warm stage of the oceans.
2: And in entertainment news, National Treasure 3 is in development with Nicolas Cage on board. In 2004 and 2007, the now 62-year-old played treasure hunter Benjamin Franklin Gates. And while he previously ruled out returning to the role, the film's director has revealed both he and Cage are now on board for the new project. And taking a look at sport in AFL, Jake Colajasny is back at Geelong training after he was caught up in the club's concussion controversy. The 2022 Premiership player has not played at AFL or VFL level since details emerged of his deal with the Cats. The AFL has issued Geelong a please explain over its inclusion of a waiver in Colajasny's 2024 contract following several concussions. The league is finalising its investigation and could sanction Geelong with a significant fine.
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4: You're listening to All the Best from FBI Radio 94.5. I'm Gabriella Acaria. In our surveillance society, we are always being watched. In fact, everything we do, whether we're scrolling on Instagram, just buying our groceries, or on public transport, is tracked. This week, we explore the feeling of being watched, being the watchers, and how it impacts the way we experience and interact with the world around us. Let's start by observing that I'm recording from stolen and Gadigal land, and I pay my respects to Gadigal elders past and present. I also recognise that the area where FBI Radio is situated, Redfern, has long been a place of storytelling, strength, resistance, and resilience for First Nations communities. What comes to mind when you think of surveillance?
5: I think with surveillance, pretty interesting seeing the sheer amount of like people walking around with like glasses that have cameras in them. It's crazy that you could be like walking down the street and someone's just like filming you with their glasses on. I feel like it's become so normalized because on my social medias, like what I've noticed is like a lot of people would be filming these videos of them wearing those glasses as like in like a vlog or like showing like what they do in their everyday life. But it's crazy to see that being so normalized as well.
6: Woolworths is kind of known for their recent increasing of security and surveilling methods, but I just saw that they're recently trying out like aisle cameras, like not just the normal CCTV cameras, but like cameras in the actual shelves of the aisles themselves. And they say it's for product availability and like better product knowledge to make sure that things stay in stock, but we all know it can definitely be used for some increased surveillance.
7: If you asked me what I thought of the word surveillance like 7 years ago, I would probably just quote George Orwell's 1984, the book I was learning about and reading in year 10. But now those concepts feel very much like reality.
4: Imagine it's late at night. You've gotten off the bus to walk a route home that you walk every evening. But even though it's familiar, you can't help but feel that someone could be lurking around the corner, watching you. Every woman knows the struggle of walking alone at night. It's become normalised for us to come up with different strategies to deal with it. Now, I could name countless experiences where I felt unsafe as a woman, but the reality is, it's no different to what others have gone through. The constant feeling of being alert, just in case the person behind you on the footpath is dangerous.
8: Last Friday night, around 10 p.m, the tram has just arrived, and the street suddenly become quiet. I was walking home when I heard footsteps behind me. They were not fast, not close, just there. I looked back once, then again. Maybe no one was following me. Maybe it was just another person walking home too. But once I noticed the footsteps, I start listening to everything around me and feel frightened suddenly. I took my headphone off, held my phone tighter, checked the reflection in the shop windows, and walked a little faster. Then I realized this was not a rare moment. According to the Australian Bureau of Statistics, about 1 in 5 women in Australia have experienced stalking since the age of 15. The ABS also found that 6 to 2 million women didn't walk alone in their local area after dark, and more than a third of them said it was because they felt unsafe. This feeling is so common that it can almost feel normal. But because it has become normal, people don't always notice it or stop to think about where it comes from. And I think many women would understand this feeling immediately.
9: Actually, I had this feeling just yesterday. It was really late and I finished the party with my friend, and on the way home, I have passed through a small street, and at that time, I felt really scared and walked through my street with my heart in my throat. Can you imagine that?
10: And my mind just automatically starts thinking about bad news I've been seeing before, and like women being attacked, kidnapped or followed. Then I start asking myself, what if this happened to me? Could I run away, or if I could not fight back? Even if nothing was happened yet, but those thoughts just make me feel very scared.
8: The answers are different, but the feelings are similar. It may be heard in the sudden footsteps that appear behind you, or it might come from someone's gaze, a quiet street, or the thought that something could happen. So, where does this feeling come from? Especially when nothing has clearly happened yet. I speak to William Hua. He was once a psychology graduate student and now works in psychological strategy field. He explained why the body can react before the mind has enough evidence.
11: This feeling could stem from what we call hypervigilance. So it is a state of increased sensory sensitivity accompanied by like intensity of behaviors aimed at detecting threats. And that could stem from evolutionary or environmental conditioning, or it's just hyper-awareness of micro-cues and the things that could signal a threat from the surroundings. This feeling is absolutely a valid form of adaptive self-protection rather than an irrational response. So if a person falsely assumes a threat exists when it doesn't, the cost is basically just a spike in adrenaline. But if they falsely assume that they are safe when a threat does exist, the cost could be catastrophic or even cost their lives, right? So the brain defaults to hypervigilance to keep yourself safe. So women often have to deal with this ambient anxiety so frequently that it becomes part of life. It is also kind of a societal issue, I guess. So when for society at large, like something like this does happen in society, but there is no like clear solution to it, or people are uncomfortable with confronting these societal failures, silence often becomes the go-to defense mechanism to avoid dealing with that discomfort.
8: The same walk home doesn't feel the same for everyone. For many women, footsteps behind them can trigger a whole set of questions. But as a male, Jordan Liu's journey home is somewhat different.
12: If there are footsteps, I'll turn around and check. But if someone like passing by, I won't think too much about it. If it looks suspicious, I might get a bit nervous. But most of the time, I don't think I'll think too much about it. If it gets dark, I usually drive my female friends home. You know, female friends might get more risky, like dangerous during that time. I've never really felt particularly scared, but I haven't really thought about this issue much.
8: For some people, walking home is just walking home. For many women, the same walk comes with questions before anything happens. Who is behind me? Are they getting closer? Should I call someone? It comes from a kind of alertness many women have learned to carry. It has become almost instinctive. And because it feels so ordinary, it's worth thinking out loud.
4: You're listening to All the Best. I'm Gabriella Acaria. That first story was produced by Shuang Meng Tsai, and the supervising producer was Persephone Waxman. Do you ever feel like you're not quite enough? Sometimes it's hard to meet family expectations, but even with all of these frustrations, we still go back to them because we need the safety of family. Content warning for this story. There is some swearing.
10: My mom always said that you can enjoy some food, but you must keep in mind that you should catch up with the listening or writing in English because you are a beginner in a new environment. And you also need to get used to the whole English language speaking. So I think it's kind of stress. I don't want to just become a robot, just read article, only write the essay. It's the watching is not good at first. One specific moment, I become very nervous, or I even want to fight with my mom when I stay in University of Sydney for half a year. I also want to transfer to University of Melbourne.
13: 哎，烦死了！哎呦，好多事情。

0: better than OXXO.
1: So total is $35.
2: In some of occasion, it is my most busy period. I need to take the lessons for the summer class. And I also have 3 part-time jobs and 1 internship. And during that period, just 3 things, study, work, and sleep. And I got a very bad experience. Leader just blamed me and even said some word, and I return home, I cry all the time. I'm alone. At that time, I want to chat with my mom, but I remember that, okay, this is a silent period because we all blamed to each other and didn't talk about 2 months. I can't be the first person who chat to her. But I didn't tell my mom that I also very depressed in sometimes. At that time, she wanted to comment in my social media post. And I said, wow, my mom remembered me. I'm also like watching my mom secretly. After the Spring Festival, I received a request with my grandmother, the reunion. I also saw my mom. She wanted to talk to me, but I present very naughty. I said that, why you didn't talk to me? And my mom said that, because I'm very miss you. I don't know how to begin the first sentence. I told my mom that, mom, so sorry. But finally, I think that I can be independent. But when I am afraid of independence, or I feel tired when I seeking this work, I can rely on my parents, because the home and my parents is my harbor. When I feel weak, when I feel sad, I can always return home and they will give me a warm hug. And I think watching is not a thief or not just a detective or just a blamed one. She's watching me from she gave birth to me, and then I'm almost 24 years old. I study abroad and live independently on myself. And for me, it's also a very good thing to development.
3: After talking with Xiaoqi Chen, I really admire her courage. For me, I think I've already gotten used to this kind of watching. To be honest, studying abroad feels like something my family has sacrificed and worked hard for. So naturally, they have very high expectations on me. Our relationship is tangled together in a very complicated way. There's family, love, but also pressure and constant watching. But I guess if I shared more about my thoughts and everyday life with my parents, let them see a completely different world in Australia, it could be something great.
4: You're listening to All The Best, proudly supported by the Art Gallery of New South Wales. I'm Gabriella Acaria. That story is produced by Shanann Wong, and the supervising producer was Thomas Phillips. In a world where everything is immediate, we can get frustrated when things take too long. What about the delivery rider? Have you ever thought about the pressures of being on a timer, being monitored by a company, and also being monitored by us, the customers? Ru'onan Yang explores what it feels like to be a dot on the screen that is constantly surveilled.
5: It's 3:30 p.m. on Swanston Street, and I'm on an Uber Eats delivery run. The app says 12 minutes, and the customer is 2.3 kilometers away. Hi, order for Joy.
6: Thank you.
5: I'm now waiting at the red light. The app says 6 minutes left, and the customer is 1.2 kilometers away.

0: keep left.
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0: Anna.
1: When I first came to Melbourne as an international student, I was shocked by how expensive everything is here. I tried to find a part-time job, but nothing worked at the end. Then I started noticing delivery riders. They were everywhere, riding through the city, in and out of the streets, and they looked quite free. So I thought, maybe I could do that too. I then bought a second-hand bike, signed up for Uber Eats, and start delivering. But after a few shifts, I realized I wasn't really working alone. Every time an order appears, I only get a few seconds to accept it. It feels like someone presses a button in my head and suddenly I'm in work mode. The timer starts immediately. The app tells me when the food should arrive, how far away it is, and exactly where I should go. The whole time I'm watching the screen and the screen is watching me. It tracks my pickup time, my delivery time, my cancellation rate, and my on-time rate. One day, it was nearly 39 degrees, and I got lost in a housing estate. A pizza that should have taken 10 minutes took me almost 40. I felt exhausted and a little panicked, because while I was looking for the house, I wasn't just thinking about the customer. I was also thinking about the numbers, the late delivery, and the rating. And apparently, I'm not the only one who feels this way.
2: I once ordered a cup of coffee for myself, and then I got a new delivery order. I thought I had enough time, so I stopped to wait for my coffee for like just 2 minutes. So after, Uber sent me a message to question why I stayed in one place for so long. I was surprised to find that the platform even monitors such small details. It's like a supervisor keeping an eye on me.
1: The algorithm isn't the only one watching. There's another watcher at the end of every delivery, the customer. To them, I'm just a little moving dot on the screen.
3: Hi, Joy.
1: But if that dot stops moving, I remember one of my first deliveries, the app said 20 minutes. During that trip, the customer called me twice and sent 3 messages asking if I could arrive within the app's estimated time, 7 minutes. I had only been delivering for one day before. I didn't know the streets, I didn't know the buildings, and I didn't even know where the restaurants are. So all I could say was, I'll try my best. But as I got more used to the work, I finally relaxed. There was a lovely baby kept staring at me, probably because I was wearing the yellow jacket. Once, I spotted a house in a quiet neighborhood and found it looked just like a cottage in a fairy. I also got a lot of evenings, rode along the Yala River and enjoyed the music and views with everyone else. Somehow, I realized I'm also one of the watchers.
4: You're listening to All the Best. I'm Gabriella Acaria. That story is produced by Ruon and Yang. Sometimes it's not all about us human beings, but about protecting our environment. Surveillance can sometimes be used for good, such as conservation.
5: I'm just pulling up to Mount Rothwell Safe Haven. It's about 50 kilometres west of Melbourne on Wathaurong Country, and they're doing something pretty special out here. This 473 hectares of land is under constant surveillance, with 84 cameras, 2-metre-high fences, and a team of field officers keeping watch. They're helping bring back 9 native species from the brink of extinction and keeping their colonial foes firmly on the outside. As I arrive, I'm greeted by the sound of bush stone curlews, a critically endangered bird in Victoria, as well as Cheryl, one of the field officers who'd be showing me around for the day.
6: How you going?
7: Oh, I'm good. Nice to meet you.
5: Following close behind are 2 dogs, Rue and Digby. I didn't know it yet, but these two would soon reveal themselves as the real stars of the show.
8: She can see something now.
0: But the way she's acting, she's not fixated like she normally would be.
5: Now, as a pet rabbit owner myself, I know this next part might be hard to hear, but rabbit eradication is actually one of the most integral parts of native flora and fauna conservation. And my new friends, Rue and Digby, play a big role in Mount Rothwell's program, as regular methods of baiting or ripping up warrens aren't safe for the native populations.
0: Where is it, Rue? Where's the bunny? Which way? So we started off using the conservation canines back in 2014. My previous boss had worked a little bit with an ecology team, and they were using conservation canines across different landscapes for detecting different weed species and certain native species such as koalas. So she thought it could be something that we could roll out here. And in no time, the dogs started really picking up what they needed to do. They will either find the rabbits that are down a hole, or if a rabbit is in the grass, they'll indicate by putting up a paw and then fixating on that. One of our dogs, she gets very animated when she knows there's a rabbit down a hole. She will bark. And when we're getting close to pulling that rabbit out, she will prick her ears up and just get fixated on that. Once we get to the end of the hole, the staff will pull the rabbit out, so the actual conservation canines move off the hole, and then we will dispatch it.
3: Got one leg. Okay, Rue, back. Yeah, that's a good get, and that's a big adult rabbit.
0: So rabbits are extremely destructive on the landscape. They'll also outcompete with native animals for food. So they are actually regarded as the number one invasive species in Australia. We have removed just over 30,000 rabbits from 470 hectares.
5: And why is it so important to use cameras as well as dogs to keep eyes on the burrows?
0: When we are down to low numbers, we find a lot of native animals such as bandicoots, potoroos, bettongs will start to use those warren systems, as well as quolls and even southern brush-tailed rock wallabies. So we need to be sure there's no collateral damage of native species. So it is vitally important that we do detect that through the cameras.
3: Which way, Ruru? Which way?
0: That's obviously a native here. She's not going to that now.
5: Mount Rothwell is one of 8 conservation sites partnered with Odonata Foundation. I spoke with Matthew Singleton, their chief operating officer, to better understand why having rabbit-free land is so important.
8: Invasive species pose a huge problem. A lot of our local flora and fauna are just not adapted to cope with the pressures that these species play. So we focus on 9 core species, each playing a very different ecosystem role. And it's important that these species are protected and their populations are rebuilt. Once we see species start to go extinct, we actually lose these functions, which results in really unbalanced and unhealthy ecosystems, which then heads us closer and closer towards collapse, which is not a place we want to be.
5: Are you seeing already the flow-on effects of this eradication?
8: We're always watching every corner of Mount Rothwell. In environments where we've literally seen thousands of rabbits, they're now tracking individuals with very rogue and exotic names and hunting their movements down rabbit by rabbit. Some of the photos and the imagery of the landscape from even 12 months ago to now is remarkable. You know, you could be looking at a Mars rover image in some spots to now flourishing grasslands. It's really incredible to see that transformation, and that's the feedback that really keeps us all going, and particularly the team on the ground who are just a buzz of energy and motivation. You can see that they're really making a difference in the world.
4: 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I'm Gabriella Acaria. That last story is produced by Alexandra Neville. 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Kwame Slusher is our production manager. Katarina Fogamatos is our community and events coordinator. The All the Best executive producer is Mel Bakewell. Imogen Brosnan is our digital media trainee, and a special shout out to all of our amazing volunteers. 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I'm Gabriella Acarillo. Thank you for listening.

positive thoughts. It's a beautiful thing. Daydream, but daydream with positive thoughts. Your subconscious is in your mind, pushing you towards it. Not the parents, not the teachers. 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Your power, rational thinking. 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

0: 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Up next is Jimmy Jimmy and the Beachy Bumps. 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
3: Here on Well, Well, Well, we delve into the issues impacting and surrounding the health and well-being of our gender, sex and sexuality diverse communities and people living with HIV. Coming to you from Joy's Victorian Pride Centre studios on Boonerong Country, I'm your host, Jack Ranjanan. Wear It Purple Day on August 28th has been a fixture on the Australian LGBTIQA+ community calendar since 2010. It's a day for schools, workplaces and communities to visibly stand with queer young people. In light of Wear It Purple Day, we're talking about what's changed for young queer people since this campaign began and what hasn't. We unpack the double-edged sword of social media. It can be a lifeline for connection, but just as much of a battleground. And that's to say nothing of the impacts of the Australian social media ban on isolated young people. Despite attempts to disrupt spaces for queer youth, the impact for these spaces on attendees is profound. And we'll hear some really heartwarming stories, including one from a young person overwhelmed at seeing their community for the first time, to a parent driving hours from regional Victoria just so their kid could feel like they belonged. We also talk about the emotional toll of this work on anyone striving to support marginalized communities and some tips on how to navigate that yourself. Whether you're a parent, an educator, an ally, or part of the community yourself, there's something here for you. Our guest this episode is Reb, Brand Marketing Manager at Minus 18. If you don't know, Minus 18 is Australia's leading youth-led organisation dedicated to supporting LGBTIQA+ young people. They run flagship events like Queer Formal, build resources for schools and workplaces, and run a thriving online community, all aimed at helping young people find connection, support, and space just to be themselves. Reb, thanks so much for joining us. To begin with, if someone's seen the purple on social media or at events but aren't familiar with the campaign, tell us a little bit more about Wear It Purple Day.
4: Yeah, totally. Here's hoping you've seen the purple because it's been everywhere all over our socials and a lot of other spaces on the internet. Wear It Purple Day is a national day for the whole community to stand with LGBTQIA+ young people. It's a day to support them, to say, hey, you are loved, you are seen, you are cared for. And I think that, you know, it's been going since 2010, but I think even today it's like especially pertinent.
3: Wear It Purple Day started, you know, around 2010. I think it's fair to say that the political landscape, the reality of everyday life has changed a little bit since then. How has the nature of bullying or isolation for queer young people especially changed since Wear It Purple Day started in 2010?
4: Yeah, really good question. I guess since 2010, one thing that's really changed is the internet, obviously, that was around in 2010. but, you know, on one hand, the internet has been so beneficial for so many young people to find community, for rural and regional young people to make friends with people like them, to find, I guess it's such a universal experience, like Googling, am I gay? but, you know, finding a community is so much easier with the internet. But the internet is a wild place.
3: Yep.
4: It's a truly wild place. So the nature of bullying and discrimination, it's very entangled with that, I suppose. But part and parcel with that is the social media ban.
3: Yes.
4: So for many young people, I think it sounds like many of them still have access to social media platforms. But for many, that is no longer an option and that can be really isolating as well. So there's myriad things contributing to bullying and discrimination for young people today. And not least of all, it's a wild place, the socio-political landscape at the moment.
3: Yes.
4: Where there's so much discrimination in the news and, you know, hateful people feeling so emboldened to, you know, protest queer events and queer events for young people and just the wild stuff that's happening in politics and queer young people being used as political cannon fodder and being spoken about without their own voices being uplifted.
3: Or even heard in the case of social media for young people,
4: totally.
3: Right?
4: Exactly. And if they're not on social media, it's just like a very intricate ooh, icky landscape.
3: we are talking about Wear It Purple Day, but it's worth pointing out, I mean, Reb, you're from Minus 18. Wear It Purple Day is separate from Minus 18. I guess speak a little bit to how Minus 18 has been involved with Wear It Purple Day over the years.
4: Yeah, for sure. So Wear It Purple Day is a day all about supporting queer young people. Yep. And that's exactly why Minus 18 exists. Mm. It's to create a safer world for queer young people to live with pride, to be themselves, so that, yeah, they can truly thrive and to be themselves as they thrive.
3: Mm.
4: So Wear It Purple Day as a day of significance is kind of like a bit of a no-brainer for us. It's, of course, let's uplift this day of significance and amplify it and get people involved. And, you know, for years people have been looking to Minus 18 for resources, for events, and yeah, it's just been a part of our year-long calendar, our landscape for, yeah, since, gosh, certainly all the years that I've been at Minus 18.
3: So it's been a while
4: then. It's been a while.
3: That it's been,
4: lots of purple.
3: We've been working with Wear It Purple. As far as like how that manifests, I guess you're talking about, look, like people are looking for resources and Minus 18 has some of those resources. So it's like working on some of those resources from Minus 18 side, and then events is, I guess, the two main parts of that work.
4: Yeah. So every Wear It Purple Day, we just try to make it as easy for people as possible to go purple. So we create toolkits and video resources, and we create social media content and conversation starters. It looks a little bit different every single year, but what we really want is for schools and for workplaces, community orgs, for individuals, teachers and classrooms to go purple, to send a really vital message of support to young people, to say, hey, you are seen and you're loved and you're good. Like, hey, we're here with you and we see you. But it also means that when workplaces host events, morning teas, when they start conversations, when classrooms or schools raise a rainbow flag, the ripples of impact aren't just for young people in those spaces. It's for the other adults that are there to be educated and to understand either, hey, this is how you can support your young person. This is how you can be a better boss. You can support the people that are in your space. We find that the ripples of impact really are the whole community on days like this. And the ongoing impact is really wonderful to see.
3: I want to focus in a little bit on those positive impacts and, I guess some of the tangible outcomes or how you've seen it impact young people positively. But before I get to that, you mentioned earlier that the landscape online, for organizations, for young people, for, our diverse LGBTIQA+ communities has changed incredibly over the last sort of like 5-10 year period. How do you navigate in the case of Minus 18, and this could be specific to Wear It Purple Day or working with Wear It Purple Day or just in your day-to-day work, how do you navigate, pushback to trying to make sure that young queer people are supported to live their best lives, to thrive and to, live with pride, I suppose.
4: Within Minus 18?
3: Within Minus 18, it could be specific to Wear It Purple or it could just be in your day-to-day work. Because you're talking about like when schools like raise rainbow flags and when you're putting events on and like that. And there's unfortunately not a shortage of stories of, say, like councils putting on like drag story time. Mm. In those kind of cases, how does Minus 18, I guess, navigate those challenges and respond to them to make sure that young people still feel supported?
4: That's a really good question. I think it's part of the reason why days of significance like Ida Hobbit, like Wear It Purple Day exist, and it's to equip workplaces and organizations and individuals with the visibility of like, hey, this makes an impact.
3: Yeah.
4: Days like this, it isn't just about having like a morning tea. It truly has a beneficial impact on, say, like a workplace where if any person of any age can see that their workplace stands with the queer community, then that's going to be better it's actually a really good business strategy to make sure that people like feel welcome and are doing their best work. That's like one really specific way of looking at it. But it also means that we can equip teachers with the knowledge to go up to their higher ups and say, hey, this is going to be really beneficial to our entire school cohort.
3: It's sort of like indirect stakeholder relations, I guess, in that way. It's like, even if you're not speaking to the person at the top, having resources and empowering people at any level of any organization or any school to try and you know, yeah. amplified that message and that idea.
4: I think it's really important. So often we hear it's the personal stories, the say like a guest speaker engagement or a panel or someone seeing a video where a young person is talking about their experiences, having that personal connection. It's such a light bulb moment for people.
3: Yeah.
4: And then they can say, oh, I get it. Sometimes you can see it in their faces. They're like, oh, you get it now.
3: Flick on.
4: Totally. And, you know, if that means that a parent is then empowered to connect their queer young person to an event where they can make queer friends for the first time, amazing. If that means that a teacher is able to raise a rainbow flag at their school, thus, you know, that can be life-changing for a queer young person who might not know anyone like them and suddenly sees that their school is supporting them.
3: Yeah.
4: That's like, that's the juice. That's the, you know. It's those moments that I think, those ripples of impact that can't be overstated.
3: You've kind of spoken a little bit to this, so feel free to tell me if I'm like going too specific, but is there a story that stuck with you of, you know, putting on an event or doing that advocacy work and then seeing the direct impact or hearing from a young person who really felt empowered in a way that they really weren't or you know, supported or seen or any of those things in a way they weren't before?
4: Yeah, I've got a couple actually. And it's a sort of a young person flavor and an adult flavor. Mm. So, and they're both relating to Queer Formal, which is our flagship event.
3: Yep.
4: It's amazing. I wish there was a Queer Formal when I was a little baby queer. We were there at Queer Formal and I saw this young person at the entrance and it looks like they were having a bit of a moment. They looked stressed out. It like just looked a bit tense,
3: yeah.
4: A little tense. And then I went up and said, hey, are you okay? And they just said, oh my gosh, I don't know what to do. I've never seen so many people like me before. And I was like, oh my God, like, because truly the impact of connecting with community for the first time, and we hear all the time about young people coming by themselves to Queer Formal. Mm. Like it's such a brave, amazing thing to do. And they go there and every single ticket is free. It's like such an important part of Queer Formal. But making friends for the first time, LGBTQI+ friends, connecting with their community, seeing so many people just like them, it's truly can be life-changing. So that's one that's an IRL one. Where I was like, oh my God.
3: Yep.
4: And the other one is that our last Queer Formal in Melbourne, which was our biggest one. It was amazing. It was so good. It was at the Melbourne Museum. There was a Triceratops. It was amazing.
3: Sorry, so briefly, there was a Triceratops?
4: sidebar. It was at the Melbourne Museum, which was incredible.
3: Oh, hell
4: such
3: yeah.
4: Such an
3: okay.
4: amazing space. And we had like the stage and there was drag. Art Simone was the host,
3: yep.
4: Who was previously a minus 18 attendee. Amazing full circle moment. So we had the stage, DJs, drag, incredible times. But we also had access to a bunch of the exhibits. And we had Melbourne Museum staff that were there like saying, talk to me about bugs or talk to me about like native animals. So all the like the little nerds could go and, you know, make friends with each other and chat to museum staff. And we also had the big Triceratops there and they were doing Triceratops tours. And I was like, oh my God, I can't even imagine if Baby Reb, who loved dinosaurs, was like there at age 13 being like, oh my God. It's
3: a dinosaurs and queer?
4: Yeah. And apparently the dinosaur was a like non-binary dinosaur. They'd like bestowed Horridus, the Triceratops, with, you know, they, them pronouns. And I was like,
3: hell yeah. Rock and roll. Sorry. So that was sidebar.
4: That was a total sidebar. That was later in the night, but at the start of the night, I was out the front interviewing parents and chatting to parents, because one of the really beautiful things about Queer Formal was that there's always like just a crowd of proud parents that are dropping their young person off,
3: yep.
4: you know, kind of like wanting to be cool, but also just like over by the side watching to see when their young person goes inside, because it's really important for us that Queer Formal is a space where young people can truly just be themselves, which means no parents, guardians, carers, just our staff and all our youth workers.
3: Mm.
4: So no parents allowed, but I was talking to all these parents and there was this one mum that I was chatting to who said that they had driven for multiple hours to get to Queer Formal from regional Victoria. And the previous year had been her child's first time at Queer Formal. And even though there was supportive family, their town was pretty good, there just wasn't anything like that for them to make queer friends and to connect with the LGBTQI plus community broadly. And the previous year had been like a momentous, basically like life-changing experience where they were just so elated and happy and so affirmed in their identity. Mm. So they came back the last, you know, just a couple months ago to Queer Formal, and this mum was speaking so excitedly, so enthusiastically, with so much like joy about seeing the impact firsthand as a parent of their young person attending. And of course, she was like, of course we're going to make the journey. Of course we're going to do it every single year, because this is a chance for them to connect with the LGBTQI plus community and feel so good about their identity.
3: Stay with us here on Well, Well, Well as we continue the conversation with Reb, Brand Marketing Manager at Minus 18, about supporting LGBTIQA plus young people and Wear It Purple Day on August 28th.
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3: You are in the studio with Jack and Reb from Minus 18. And Reb, before the break, we were talking about Queer Formal and that moment when young people walk in and realize they're not alone, potentially for the first time, and they see so many others like them, and that can become overwhelming. And it's reminding me a little bit of my experience coming out in Brisbane about 15 years ago and how different the landscape was then compared to now, which kind of raises a question in my mind. If you know, queer identity, talking more about sexuality and gender, you know, if these things are so much more normalized today, why do these dedicated youth spaces still matter? And how does that kind of sit with the reality that in regional areas, there often aren't spaces like this at all?
4: That's a really good question. I think it's an interesting one because in so many ways, it is so much more accepting these days. But one of the things that we always find on our, for one example, social media content during Pride Month is, why do Pride doesn't matter?
3: Everyone's
4: bloody,
3: gay.
4: Everyone's bloody all right. Like, why isn't there, you know, that sort of thing? Like,
3: sure.
4: Why is Ida Hobbit as a day still needed? Well, everyone's bloody okay. Everything's bloody fine, isn't it? Like, you see those comments.
3: Yep.
4: And I think, I mean, that's a reason why, because you get those sorts of reactions.
3: Yep.
4: But in many ways it is, but in so many ways it hasn't.
3: Yeah.
4: And we can see that hatred and hate groups have been so emboldened. Mm. Even though things are more normalized, we still do get protesters or people saying awful things outside Queer Formals.
3: Yeah.
4: In Adelaide, there were protesters.
3: Yeah.
4: You know, we experience hate groups trying to snap up all of the tickets to Queer Formal so young people can't get them themselves, which is wild.
3: Oh my God.
4: And that's why it's still needed. Like, that there are groups that are so hate-filled that see such a problem with young people being themselves. I mean, that's a reason. And, you know, every experience is different. Mm. Some schools are incredibly welcoming and filled with allies and pride groups. But I mean, we did a Queer Youth Now survey, surveying almost 3,000 queer young people around Australia. And what we found was that obviously making queer friends, LGBTQI plus young people, making LGBTQI plus friends is incredibly important. Mm. And they said it is extremely important, that they literally said that. But that less than 50% said that there was a pride group at school.
3: Right.
4: So how do you make those friends? Mm. How do you connect with your community? They also said that 89% of them had experienced bullying and discrimination just for being themselves. And over 50% of them had been just in the last year. So we can see that it's still happening.
3: Mm.
4: And that's why it's still needed. And, you know, some regional rural towns are super accepting. Some schools are great. But we also heard anecdotally just a few months ago that even if a school is filled with allyship and support, sometimes due to the pressures of that community, the wider town, they aren't able to be outwardly
3: right
4: supportive of the LGBTQI plus community because the town at large isn't there yet.
3: Not really there, yeah.
4: And that can be its own flavor of isolating for any LGBTQI plus young person in that school. So there are all these like intricacies around the levels of support and the levels of allyship. And I think that's why these spaces are really needed to make sure that as many queer young people as possible know you're good.
3: It's okay.
4: You're supported.
3: You're doing good.
4: Yeah. That was a bit of a long-winded answer. I hope that answered the question.
3: No, 100% yeah. It did. We've spoken a bit about like the experience of parents that want to better support, their young queer person.
4: Yep.
3: But, in the case that maybe a parent, loves their child, but maybe is struggling to understand their identity or how to be a better ally, what advice would you have for them?
4: Yeah, great question. I'm not a parent with a child, but I have been a child. And
3: I mean, you speak with, I imagine, plenty of parents, I guess, as well, in a similar situation.
4: Absolutely. And what we do know is what young people have told us. And throughout, Queer Youth Now report, one of the things that came through so strongly was young people saying, just accept us for who we are.
3: Yeah.
4: And that can be easier said than done, but that being a first step is to truly try to understand and accept what your young person is telling you, I think is, so it can seem really simple to say that, but it is so key, right? Like there's so many stories, it's such a narrative through line of like coming out stories of a parent being like, oh, is this a phase? What's this?
3: Yeah.
4: And that's a narrative through line because it is such a thing that, people can do.
3: It's such a common experience.
4: Yeah. And literally the young people that we spoke to said, just accept us for who we are. I think as a next step, it's, hey, parent, guardian, carer, family member, just try to educate yourself as well. Don't turn to your LGBTQI plus young person to have all the answers and all the knowledge for you, because also if they're a queer teen, they're also a teen, and they're probably figuring that for themselves. Being a teen is already such a time. So like as a parent, I think the next bit of advice would be to get reading and educate yourself and connect with other parents and support each other and accept, educate, and then you can get to celebrate.
3: Yeah, true.
4: I didn't even mean for that to rhyme, but I mean like before the celebrating and being that like ally. I mean, my dad is an amazing ally. He marches at Pride March with the SES.
3: Hell yeah.
4: But he had to sort of educate and, go through those stages of like being a little bit like trepidatious, a bit unsure.
3: Yeah.
4: Maybe saying the wrong thing, but accepting and then getting educated and then really trying to connect with what that all means and then just really striving to be an ally.
3: And there is no shortage of like rainbow family groups, for instance, that some of them meet in person if you're, closer to a capital city. Some of them meet online as well, depending on where you are in the country. As far as educating yourself, are there any like standout resources? Or I guess, is there anything that maybe Minus 18 or Wear It Purple has in this space that you could point parents to and go, if you need kind of like my kid is queer, how do I respond? Like 101, what kind of resources are there?
4: That's a great question. And you know what? Minus 18 has like this nifty little article. Stunning. It's like how to respond when someone comes out to you. Cause it's such a question. I mean, we get it all the time. Mm. Like, what do I say? So we've got an article and I think, this is a little bit of Minus 18 self-promotion, but
3: That's why I asked.
4: Totally. So I appreciate it. But our articles are like the number one way that people find the Minus 18 website.
3: Oh, right.
4: They are ostensibly written for young people, but they are just laid out in a way that,
3: is easy to understand. And
4: an adult person who maybe doesn't have any knowledge about what, LGBTQI plus even stands for.
3: Yeah.
4: They can be like, oh, okay, cool. I'll just read these articles and it's easier to understand. We hear time and time again how useful they are, but there is literally an article that says, here's how to respond when someone comes out to you, which we love.
3: Stunning. Article and a number of other resources, I imagine, can be found on the Minus 18 website. I guess, Reb, before we wrap up, where can people find out more about Minus 18 as well as Wear It Purple Day?
4: Yeah, for sure. Minus18.org.au. Yep. We've got an Instagram page. And we're obviously going all out. We're going absolutely purple in honor of Wear a Purple Day on the 28th. And you can find out more about Wear a Purple Day there. But we also have a bunch of really beautiful videos that we filmed with a bunch of our minus 18 young leaders about their experiences, advice for adults, advice for young people to make friends. And it's all in honor of Wear a Purple Day. And it's really sweet. So see you on Friday in some purple.
3: Hell yeah. And the Wear It Purple website is wearitpurple.org if people want to find out more as well and find resources there if you're potentially considering turning up to your workplace or your school or anything like that and bringing some resources. Turning up to your workplace in purple was the end of that sentence. Reb Brand and Marketing Manager at Minus 18, thank you so much for joining us
4: Thank you so much for having me.
3: That's all the time we have on this episode of Well, Well, Well. 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
1: If you can't love yourself, how in the hell you gonna love somebody else? 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
2: BBC News with Govinda Gill. Canada has unveiled retaliatory tariffs on hundreds of American imports as their trade war escalates. The finance minister, François-Philippe Champagne, said these would range between 15 and 50%, matching US imports taxes on Canadian products dollar for dollar. Mr. Champagne called it an unprecedented challenge imposed on Canada.
3: The terms proposed by the US administration were uneconomic, unfair, and ultimately, unacceptable. They asked too much of Canada and offered too little in return.
2: Canada's government also unveiled a multi-billion dollar package of support for businesses hit by US tariffs. The United Nations and the Red Cross have issued a joint warning that the world is dangerously close to fully autonomous weapons killing humans. The heads of the UN and ICRC called for urgent international regulation as drone warfare grows in sophistication. There's currently no treaty governing the use of what some are calling killer robots. Georgia Hines is an ICRC legal advisor.
4: What we're seeing in conflicts around the world is increasingly sophisticated weapons being used and rolled out at speed and at scale. But at the same time, the reality that we're seeing is not increased precision or restraint. And if we look at some of the ongoing conflicts that have the highest levels of technological sophistication, if you will, we're not seeing better outcomes for civilians. We're actually seeing some of the most widespread and indiscriminate devastation.
2: This week, the New York Times reported an AI chip-powered Russian drone, which killed three people in Ukraine, had chosen its precise target independently. Slovak police say they've prevented plans to destroy a drone manufacturing plant in the east of the country, which borders Ukraine. Incendiary materials were seized. Three people were arrested, two in Slovakia and one in Germany. Nigeria's President Bola Tinubu has ordered security agencies to conduct a rescue operation for scores of people taken by gunmen in Niger State last week. It's not clear how many were seized during an attack on a mosque as worshippers attended Friday prayers. Richard Kagoe reports.
5: President Bola Tinubu has condemned last week's mass abductions in Niger State, calling the attack cowardly. He vowed security agencies would do everything to bring the victims home. Survivors told the BBC that gunmen carried out coordinated raids on four villages in Borgu District, seizing hundreds of people. An official said 40 people were killed. Local residents believe the number abducted is higher than official estimates. A video posted online by an armed group appears to show more than 500 abducted people, although the BBC has not verified it.
2: BBC News. US media reporting that the CIA director, John Ratcliffe, has visited Moscow for talks. This comes after a US military transport plane was spotted at a Moscow airport, along with a US diplomatic motorcade. According to flight tracking data, his plane has now departed. Our State Department correspondent, Tom Bateman, says it's not known what might have been on his agenda in Russia.
6: The CIA has been involved largely with detainee exchanges between the US and Russia. There have been a few of those during the Trump administration. So he has kept contact with Russian officials, but this would be the first known meeting by John Ratcliffe in Moscow. And of course, very significant given the context of the Russia-Ukraine war. We don't know if it's directly related to that. Those negotiations, which have been led by Mr. Trump's envoy, Steve Witkoff, those negotiations have very much been stalled.
2: Two people have died of measles in Pennsylvania, the first reported in the US state in 35 years. Both were unvaccinated. US measles cases have risen to their highest in more than three decades. The Trump administration has amplified discredited claims about the combined jab for measles, mumps and rubella. A book about Vladimir Putin written by two exiled Russian journalists has won a newly established French literary prize. The Prix Strasbourg was awarded to Roman Bandanin and Mikhail Rubin for their book The Tsar Propria Persona, How Vladimir Putin Deceived Us All. It contrasts the official image of Mr. Putin with a reality riddled with alleged affairs, nepotism and links to organised crime. The toy-making giant Lego reported record profits in the first half of this year. The Danish company saw net earnings of $1.3 billion, a 32% rise on the same period last year. BBC News.
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A very good morning to you. Yes, it is Wednesday morning, hump day. It's the 26th of August. Folks, a very busy program this morning, considering we're working manually from the bunker in Harrington. Our rural livestock report, well, it'll be along. It'll be along in around 23 minutes. Around 6:15 this morning, a colleague that I chat to regularly, Jeff Apter, who's very talented in researching storylines on books. And the book that he's just finished is Reckless, The Saga of Australian Crawl. And he'll chat around 6:15. Around 6:35, Copper Line, Break Christmas will be in for sleepwalking, and we'll give you a chance to win a copy. And Brooke Schubert is in around 7:15, and I'll catch up with Brooke before she heads off to the Gympie Master, because she's got a very busy schedule at Gympie. But what we've got to do is we've got to get the music up and running on this Wednesday morning. Hope your day's shaping up to be a nicer. It's been raining quite solidly overnight here on the mid-north coast. Bit of rain around Australia as well. And if you're getting warnings from the bomb, please adhere to them, because we don't want any accidents. We don't want any problems. But at this time of the morning, we welcome my good friends, the Far Gone Beauties.

That's the Paragon Beauties, and from their album A Load of Old Bollocks, we've got She's My Baby. And folks, if you're tuned into Walshy on the wireless, you'll understand that I'm a Far Gone Beauties fan from yesteryear. Now, when I'm looking for music to play you on the wireless in this situation where we're doing it all manually, I had a very good working relationship with John O'Day in the day. And, of course, he was recording with Stewie French at Swingin' Door Studios in the Sutherland Shire. But one album that came out in 2009, and I've come upon it, and it was one entitled Storyteller. And John O'Day certainly was that. He's going to take us on a musical journey now through South Australia and through the outback of Australia. We'll start off in Streaky Bay.

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We grew up, lots of things just changed. Santa Claus and nursery rhymes, imaginations running wild. 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

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That's where the outback starts. Roads and train tracks run forever and shimmer in the heat.

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That's John O'Day, music from an album entitled Storyteller from John O'Day. Folks, I want to fit this one.

one in. It's one entitled The Saddle. And although John wrote it, others have recorded it. So we're working our way through to the news, the Rural Livestock Report, and we'll go to The Saddle right now.

you'll get to relive your glory. 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Sometimes we've just got to go with change. 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

It's Don O'Day, and folks, we are we're not very far off of the Rural Livestock Report. Let's get a little bit of this one. It's light-hearted and not much of it, because the Rural Livestock Report is upon us.

0: the dam, his son.
1: 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I'm Eilish with today's report. To Forbes, where numbers lifted slightly to 1,231 head. Quality was mixed with well-bred feeder cattle alongside secondary types, and the usual buyers competed in a firm to dearer market. Yearling steers to feed were firm to 5 cents better at 4.80 to 5.78 cents per kilo. The heifer portion was 5 to 10 cents better at $4.50 to $5.20. Heavy steers and bullocks made 4.82 to 4.89 cents and grown heifers 4.47 to 4.68. Cows held steady, heavy finished cows at $3.90 to $4.11. Plainer types 3.65 to 3.84 and the best heavy bull made $4.20. At Bendigo, numbers eased 6,300 lambs and 2,870 sheep. Quality was very mixed with a lot of Dorpers. New season lambs are starting to filter in, but numbers remain limited, and again, the bigger lines were store and feeder types. The regular buying group showed more enthusiasm, though some domestic orders were absent or not buying to capacity. The lamb market was similar to a few dollars better, with 1,020 to 1,150 cents per kilo carcass weight capturing most sales. New season lamb sold to $354 a head for a pen of export weights. Fresh medium to heavy trade young lambs $258 to $304 and store and feeder young lambs $210 to $249, slightly dearer on a week ago. Heavy old season lambs $325 to a top of $361. The overall lamb average $250 a head, matching last Monday. Mutton was much stronger. Trade merinos were $10 to $20 dearer, selling well into the high 800 cents range. The heaviest meat ewes were captured at $260 to $288 and most good merino ewes $226 to $274. And light plain sheep $130 to $170. The average for all sheep $236 a head. That concludes today's market update brought to you by Auctions Plus, dedicated to connecting ag.

0: Well, very good morning to you as you're waking around Australia on the Community Radio Network. It is Wednesday morning, hump day. It is the 26th of August, and the rain continues to tumble down in the coast here in Harrington and Taree on the mid-north coast. We'll look at the weather. We'll work our way through to news and weather, but we'll get back to the music mix in just a moment. And I've gone to a great album featuring a few Aussie icons, but a daughter singing a father's legendary music. It is Walshie on the wireless. Good morning.
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0: app. Very, very hot. 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And, folks, we've got the music about to continue through for the next 25 minutes. With Walshie on the wireless. Good morning, wherever you are around Australia. I hope your day is shaping up to be a nice one. Here's the music of Tracy Costa from her album A Tribute to My Dad. And there's a few guest artists on this album as we work our way through to news and weather.

Tracy Costa there, and Three Rivers Hotel. Ah, some classics there, wasn't there? And all from the pen of her late father, Stan Costa. Three Rivers Hotel, catching Yellow Belly by the in the old bar queue. Lee Kernaghan joined with You Can Never Do Wrong in a Mother's Eyes. Old Butch Barbecue, The Bushman's Song. We opened up with Ann Kirkpatrick joining Tracy Costa with Back to the Saltbush Plains. Folks, we're departing to news and weather. We're about 9 minutes away. No, we're not. We're about 6 minutes away. And I've got a track that's probably described as his most popular song that he ever wrote, and we'll get closer to news and weather with that one. You'll recognize it instantly. If you are departing, thanks for your company. Have a safe day.

Well, that isn't actually the track that I was meaning to play, but it will fit nicely. John Williamson and Wobbly Boot. The one that Tracy described as possibly being her father's most popular song was this one.

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2: Good morning, I'm Laura Devoy. The Queen of Country Music, Dolly Parton, has died. She was 80. Dolly Rebecca Parton was born the fourth of 12 children in the state of Tennessee and began performing on local radio and television programs as a child. She recorded her first single at age 13 and went on to sell more than 100 million records worldwide and had 25 number one singles on the Billboard country music charts. Dolly's nephew, Brian Seaver, announced her death in a video posted to social media.
3: Dolly has lived in the light and is in the arms of Jesus, surely met by Carl, her parents, and countless others who have watched her and longed for her to meet them in the heavens.
2: Meantime, U.S. President Donald Trump has announced the American flag will be lowered across the country for 1 week in honour of Dolly Parton. A new report has found 85% of young Australians are worried about housing affordability. The Australia Institute of Family Studies says financial stress and the availability of family support is shaping the lives of young Australians. Speaking to National Radio News, Kirsten Campbell, program head of the Longitudinal Study of Australian Children, explained some of the findings.
4: We're not surprised that 85% are concerned around housing and 63% were living with their family. I think what this report really tells is the story of how that challenge is affecting their broader decisions around how they transition into adulthood.
2: Should data centres be forced to use renewable energy? That's the question the Premiers, Chief Ministers and the Prime Minister will discuss at a meeting of National Cabinet today. The federal government wants to introduce national standards for data centres, which would require developers to use their own renewable energy. But at least two jurisdictions, Queensland and the Northern Territory, oppose the idea. Other topics on the meeting's agenda include bird flu, fuel security, domestic violence and gun buybacks. Canada has unveiled retaliatory tariffs on hundreds of American imports as the trade war with the US escalates. The Finance Minister, François-Philippe Champagne, announced they would range between 15 and 50%, matching US import taxes on Canadian products dollar for dollar. He described the measures as proportionate, targeted and strategic.
5: This is an unprecedented challenge imposed on Canada. But Canada will meet the moment. Canadians will meet the moment. And as the Prime Minister has said, we will support our workers, our businesses and our industry with whatever it takes for as long as it takes.
2: That from the BBC. Iran and Oman say they've agreed on a proposal which would allow safe navigation through the Strait of Hormuz to resume. Oman's foreign ministry says the framework includes a joint project to clear the Strait of mines, with talks to continue on a permanent corridor and administration system. Turning to sport, Max Gawn has earned a record ninth All-Australian blazer. The 34-year-old was named captain of the AFL's Team of the Year, with Adelaide's Jordan Dawson named vice-captain. Marcus Bontempelli earned his eighth All-Australian selection, while nine players were named for the first time, including Harley Reid, who is just the sixth second-year player to earn selection in the 18-team era. Repeating our top story, country music star Dolly Parton has died at the age of 80.
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Well, folks, I'm in shock because only yesterday I was reporting, as I was advised, she was recovering well. It is with sadness that we lose another icon, Dolly Parton. Oh, goodness me. Folks, we're going to continue with Good Morning Country on this Wednesday. Coming up this half hour, we've got a trip back in time musically, but we've also got a look at a book from Jeff Apter, and Reckless is the book, The Saga of Australian Crawl. He'll be along in around about 10 minutes' time for that chat. It is Walshy on the wireless. Good morning, wherever you are. It's with sad news that we do continue, it is not one of those topics that we need to address regularly, but when we do, with our country music icons and fans, during COVID we lost so many. It was such a terrible situation, and we really weren't sure what was happening there for a time. But let's continue, shall we? We've got to make today a happy day, not a sad day. Wednesday, August 26th. The weather around Australia. Brisbane, partly cloudy, showers easing, 26. Sydney, partly cloudy, showers easing, 20. And Canberra, partly cloudy, a shower or two, 19. Melbourne, partly cloudy, 15. Hobart, cloudy, a shower or two, 13. And Adelaide, partly cloudy, 17. Perth, cloudy, rain increasing, 20. Alice Springs, sunny and 21. Into Queensland, Cairns, sunny, 29. Townsville, partly cloudy, 29. And Mackay, partly cloudy, 27. Rockhampton, partly cloudy, a possible shower, 30. And Hervey Bay, partly cloudy, a shower or two, 24. Gander, partly cloudy, a shower or two, clearing, 27. Into New South Wales, Armidale, partly cloudy, rain easing, 16. Orange, partly cloudy, a shower or two, 13. And Yass, cloudy, a shower or two, 18. Young, partly cloudy, a shower or two, and 17 for Young. Cooma, partly cloudy, and 15. Batemans Bay, cloudy, a shower or two, 18. And Bega, cloud clearing, 20. In Griffith today, 18, with cloud clearing and a sunny afternoon. Into Victoria, Mildura, partly cloudy, 17. Swan Hill and Shepparton, both partly cloudy, 16. Bansdale, partly cloudy, 17. Horsham and Warrnambool, both partly cloudy, and 15 there with a partly cloudy day. In South Australia, Mount Gambier, partly cloudy, 16. Port Pirie, partly cloudy, 17. Ceduna, mostly sunny, 19. In Tasmania, Nubina, showers, and 12. Huonville, showers, 13. Oatlands, cloudy, 11. In the Territory, Darwin, sunny, and 34. Over to WA, Albany, cloudy, rain, 17. Bunbury, cloudy, rain, possible heavy falls, 18. Karratha, sunny, 29. Newman, sunny, 30. Now both Kununurra and Broome, 35 and mostly sunny. Here in Harrington and Taree, cloudy, rain easing, possible storm, 23. And I mentioned about the overnight rain here. Well, it's only just stopped. So it is easing, yes. 23 here locally. You're up to date with news, sport and weather. Folks, sad news, of course, Dolly Parton's passing, but it's Book of the Week time coming up. And to get us there, let's go back in time because we've got to
crank up this jukebox and get the music up and running. Wednesday hump day. Mr. Lonnie Donegan.

Well, this year the story about the Battle of New Orleans, which was fit between the Yankees, of course, and them there English people, in which the British came off rather ignominiously. Means they never done no good, no how, all right? Shut up. Right.

0: On Good Morning Country, it's Book of the Week time, and once again, I am delighted to get the opportunity to chat with our next guest. We've done so on regular occasions, and he keeps just surprising when he produces another publication for me to peruse and get my teeth into. And it's a very good morning once again to Jeff Apter. Good morning, Jeff.
1: Hello, Kev. I think I might be a multi-award winner for the Book of the Week.
0: You, mate, you're getting close. And I tell you, the way you're going, it's the quality and the content that I know a lot of our listeners appreciate, the insight, and it gives them a knowledge of it being out there and available. So the storyline for this one is Reckless, the saga of Australian crawl. But before we get to that, I'm well aware that you would be made a lot of contact with Glenn A. Baker over the time, and unfortunately, as we speak, it is now a memory of the legacy he's leaving behind, Glenn A. Baker. What are your memories there?
1: Yeah, Glenn was a real trailblazer for people like me. He was the generation of writers that came before me, guys working particularly in the 70s and 80s, who were really at a time when there was very little music press. Now, you might find some of the mainstream newspapers would maybe devote a few column inches to a new release or a visiting artist, but there weren't magazines such as Ram and Duke and Rolling Stone and all the free press magazines you see on the street. And Glenn was a big, big part of that. And just a great advocate of Australian music. You know, he wrote books about Australian music. He managed Old 55. He established his own record company, Raven Records. He had a terrific record store in Sydney called Time Warp. You know, he was a friend of mine, another colleague, Stuart Coop, said he was the true fan, an absolute advocate, you know, the ultimate fan, Stuart described him. And I thought that really summed up Glenn perfectly. Even though he was in the business of music and writing about music and celebrating Australian music, first and foremost, he was a fan. And you know, that's something that I've strived to do too when it comes to my work, is to sort of maintain the voice of a fan, someone who, above and beyond, is writing about something that they're genuinely enthused by and interested by. So if I can carry on a little bit of that spirit that Glenn established, I'd be very, very happy and proud of my work. So, yeah, he was a good man.
0: Jeff, speaking of being a fan, I'm turning my attention to 1979 in Sydney, and you were a fan of Australian crawl, and you saw their first shows. Now, Reckless is the story. It's a long overdue biography of one of the most popular bands. And you biographically look at Australian crawl. It chronicles their origin, the early days, the rise to stardom, while revealing what went on behind the scenes through interviews with key band members and industry insiders, and a poignant account of this legendary group, and a group that eventually made it to the Hall of Fame. More on that, I'm sure, as we go through. But your fondest memories of Australian crawl?
1: Oh, it had to be, as you mentioned, seeing what I think I saw their second Sydney show. It was late 1979. They were opening for the American band The Knack, who were famous for My Sharona. I had no idea who they were, to be honest. A mate of mine rang me and said, I won some tickets on a radio competition to go and see The Knack. And, you know, we were just expecting a couple of local bands. The first one was Mondo Rock, of all bands, and the second was Australian Crawl. At that time, James Rain had both his wrists in plaster casts. And the band was terrific. They were very dynamic. The songs were good. Loads of energy on stage. But I walked away thinking, geez, they go, you know, what's with the gimmick? what a weird gimmick. And as it turned out, I was completely wrong. He'd been hit by a car in Melbourne just a couple of days earlier, and his wrists were broken. And Kev, make of this what you will, but he had his accident on the way back from signing a record contract.
0: Yeah.
1: Now, given what I've come to learn about Australian Crawl and some of the complications they had behind the scenes, There might be a bit of an omen in that.
0: Mate, they went on to sell a million records plus during their seven-year run. It wasn't all lollipops and roses, though, as you point out.
1: No, look, they started out really...

0: I've so often documented in my work, and I know from having a reasonable history, a reasonable knowledge of the history of Australian music in particular, things can get messy. Success is a complicated beast. It really is. And definitely in the case of Australian Crawl, there's an added tragedy to that. One of the key members, Guy McDonough, whose brother Bill was the drummer in the band. Guy wrote some of their biggest hits like Errol and Downhearted and Oh No, Not You Again. He died during the band's life in 1984, aged only 28, and that threw a big spoke in the wheels of Australian Crawl. It was at a point when they were just about to take off internationally. And things like that, unfortunately, it really prevented any momentum for the band. But there were other complications. You know, there were falling outs, there was dismissals, there was infighting. But there were also a lot of high times. You know, I hope the book gets a balance of the two, because what I tried to do, particularly with the early story of the band, is capture what it really must have felt like for a bunch of young blokes just suddenly, you know, being top of the pops, being on Countdown every week, being playing shows to 5, 6, 10,000 people and having their records at the top of the charts. Hopefully I captured a bit of that spirit too, because there were some pretty high times.
1: Jeff, in 1996, the band were inducted into the ARIA Hall of Fame, but once again, there was sadness and drama around that, because guitarist Brad Robinson, who'd been managing the solo career of James Rain, died from lymphoma. And meanwhile, a bit of fallout about exactly who wrote what played out in the tabloids. Did it end up in court?
0: It is. It's still in court, actually. What happened was the drummer, Bill McDonough, he felt that the band broke up in 86, and the years that ensued, he felt that the band's legacy had been ignored. He was particularly concerned for his late brother Guy and his estate and so on, and how that business was handled. Bill actually registered the trademark Australian Crawl and still owns it. And he did some great things. He moved record companies, moved the band's back catalogue to another record company who really, I think, I don't want to use the word exploit, but certainly utilize that catalog really, really well. Because I don't know about you, Kev, but I could barely go a day when I'm not walking down the street, having a cup of coffee, going to a restaurant, putting on the radio, and not hear an Australian Crawl song. Their music still seems to be everywhere. And that's what Bill was hoping to do, but James Rain is quite keen to get back the name. So unfortunately, the sparring that went on during the band's life has continued to 2026, because I think this month, August, the case goes to court, and James Rain is trying to get the name back so that he can perform later in the year as Australian Crawl. So, yeah, it's a messy story, unfortunately, but geez, there were some great songs.
1: Well, who can forget Beautiful People, Downhearted, Errol, Boys Light Up, and, of course, Oh No, Not You Again. But the big one, I guess, was the number one chart topper, Reckless, for which you've named this publication. They are still with us today. Their music is living on, thank goodness. It's a 50-year career that you're looking at, and it's all between the pages. It would have taken a fair amount of time, and it is not without notice, but remiss of me if I don't mention the pictorial coverage. I always speak about that with you, and this publication is definitely no different. Wonderful. The one there with you had the band and friend in brackets at Canadian Bay Beach on the Mornington Peninsula posing for the cover of the 1980s Boys Light Up LP.
0: Bottle. I don't know how that'd stand up in 2026, Kev.
1: Yeah,
0: but
1: Bill had a bottle of Southern Comfort under the water.
0: That's right. Yeah, things aren't quite what they appear. If anybody remembers, it's the cover of the Boys Light Up record.
1: Yeah,
0: the guys are standing in shadow in water, about waist deep in water, and there's a beautiful naked woman on the front cover, lying on the beach, seemingly, you know, unconcerned about these fellas standing nearby. They told me some terrific stories. It was filmed in the middle of, shot in the middle of winter. And as you say, Bill, the drummer, had a bottle of Southern Comfort hid just under the water. So they take slugs between shots. You know, it wasn't quite as exotic as it looks. But,
1: well, it would have been hard for them to keep still because there's not a ripple in the water.
0: No, it was, like I say, the dead of winter.
1: Yeah.
0: So, yeah, the sacrifices you make for your art, I guess, Kevin.
1: And I guess the other one is you made mention of

0: James Rain with these two wrists and arms there in casts, and that photo is there. James Rain at the Flicks, Manly, August 1979. Very great shot in black and white, but as many were in the day. It's all there also in pictorial coverage. A wonderful publication, Jeff. What do you think I'll be chatting to about next?
1: I'm working on it's a similar story in a lot of ways. The Little River Band. A group that did explode internationally, but also had a lot of internal problems and as we know, ultimately lost their name. So, it's quite a saga, that story as well.
0: All right. Well, I look forward to that. Hopefully I'm still doing these down the track. But in the meantime, Jeff Apter, thank you ever so much for Reckless, the saga of Australian crawl. And thank you for your kind words on the passing of Glenn A. Baker. I wish you all the very best with all your publications, because there are plenty. They're out through Allen and Unwin, readily available. And I look forward to our next chat.
1: Thank you very much, as do I. Thanks a lot for your time.
0: On Good Morning Country. Yes, Jeff Apter, one of my favourite guests, because like he, I am a fan of music, and he is a huge fan of Australian music, and this is a pointer towards that, as are many of the releases prior. Reckless, the saga of Australian crawl, out through Allen and Unwin, an August release, and readily available. We've got news and weather fast approaching. Here's a bit of music to take us there.

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2: Good morning, I'm Laura Devoy. The Queen of Country Music, Dolly Parton, has died. She was 80. Dolly Rebecca Parton was born the fourth of 12 children in the state of Tennessee and began performing on local radio and television programs as a child. She recorded her first single at age 13 and went on to sell more than 100 million records worldwide and had 25 number one singles on the Billboard country music charts. Dolly's nephew, Brian Seaver, announced her death in a video posted to social media.
3: Dolly has lived in the light and is in the arms of Jesus, surely met by Carl, her parents, and countless others who have watched her and longed for her to meet them in the heavens.
2: Meantime, U.S. President Donald Trump has announced the American flag will be lowered across the country for 1 week in honour of Dolly Parton. A new report has found 85% of young Australians are worried about housing affordability. The Australia Institute of Family Studies says financial stress and the availability of family support is shaping the lives of young Australians. Speaking to National Radio News, Kirsten Campbell, program head of the Longitudinal Study of Australian Children, explained some of the findings.
4: We're not surprised that 85% are concerned around housing and 63% were living with their family. I think what this report really tells is the story of how that challenge is affecting their broader decisions around how they transition into adulthood.
2: Should data centres be forced to use renewable energy? That's the question the Premiers, Chief Ministers and the Prime Minister will discuss at a meeting of National Cabinet today. The federal government wants to introduce national standards for data centres, which would require developers to use their own renewable energy. But at least two jurisdictions, Queensland and the Northern Territory, oppose the idea. Other topics on the meeting's agenda include bird flu, fuel security, domestic violence and gun buybacks. Canada has unveiled retaliatory tariffs on hundreds of American imports as the trade war with the US escalates. The Finance Minister, François-Philippe Champagne, announced they would range between 15 and 50%, matching US import taxes on Canadian products dollar for dollar. He described the measures as proportionate, targeted and strategic.
5: This is an unprecedented challenge imposed on Canada. But Canada will meet the moment. Canadians will meet the moment. And as the Prime Minister has said, we will support our workers, our businesses and our industry with whatever it takes for as long as it takes.
2: That from the BBC. Iran and Oman say they've agreed on a proposal which would allow safe navigation through the Strait of Hormuz to resume. Oman's foreign ministry says the framework includes a joint project to clear the Strait of mines, with talks to continue on a permanent corridor and administration system. Turning to sport, Max Gawn has earned a record 9th All-Australian Blazer. The 34-year-old was named captain of the AFL's Team of the Year, with Adelaide's Jordan Dawson named vice-captain. Marcus Bontempelli earned his 8th All-Australian selection, while 9 players were named for the first time, including Harley Reid, who is just the 6th second-year player to earn selection in the 18-team era. Repeating our top story, country music star Dolly Parton has died at the age of 80.
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7: A very good morning to you. Yes, well, we're continuing with Good Morning Country. It is a sad morning, and Dolly will be there with Carl. Recently departed husband, who a marriage, and our thoughts and prayers are with the family. Folks, following the Album of the Week segment, I'll feature a couple of tracks into the news from Dolly. We only featured her music yesterday, but it's a fitting time to remember some of those super hits. Dolly Parton. All right, we're going to look at the weather around Australia firstly, and then we'll give you the cue to call. Folks, hold the phones. We need to do whatever we've got to do here, because without working in order, we'll end upside down, inside out on this hump day. It is Wednesday, August 26. Now, Brisbane, partly cloudy, showers easing, 26. Sydney, partly cloudy, showers easing, 20. Canberra, partly cloudy, a shower or two, 19. And Melbourne, partly cloudy, 15. Hobart, you've got a cloudy day with a shower or two expected, and 13. And Adelaide, partly cloudy, 17. In Perth, cloudy, rain increasing, 20. Alice Springs, sunny and 21. Into Queensland, Cairns, sunny, 29. Townsville, partly cloudy, 29. Mackay, partly cloudy, 27. In Rockhampton, partly cloudy, a possible shower, 30. And Hervey Bay, partly cloudy, a shower or two, 24. Going to partly cloudy, a shower or two, clearing, 27. Into New South Wales, Armidale, partly cloudy, rain easing, 16. Orange, partly cloudy, a shower or two, 13. And Yass, cloudy, a shower or two, 18. In Young today, partly cloudy, a shower or two, and 17. While in Cooma, partly cloudy and 15. Batemans Bay, cloudy, a shower or two, 18. And Bega, cloud clearing, 20. In Griffith today, you've got a sunny afternoon, but cloud clearing this morning, and 18. Into Victoria, Mildura, partly cloudy, 17. Swan Hill and Shepparton, both partly cloudy, and 16. Bansdale, partly cloudy, 17. Now both Horsham and Warrnambool, partly cloudy, and 15. Into South Australia, Mount Gambier, partly cloudy, 16. Port Pirie, partly cloudy, 17. And Ceduna, mostly sunny, 19. Into Tasmania, Nubina, showers, 12. Huonville, showers, 13, and Oakland's cloudy, 11. In the Territory, Darwin, sunny and 34. Moving to WA, Albany, cloudy, rain, 17. Bunbury, cloudy, rain, possible heavy falls, 18. Now Karratha, sunny, 29. Newman, sunny, 30. Both Kununurra and Broome, mostly sunny and 35 in both centres. Meanwhile, here in Harrington and Taree on the mid-north coast of New South Wales, cloudy, rain easing, possible thunderstorm later, a top of 23. You're up to date with news, sport and weather. Hold the phones. I'll give you the cue to call for Elm of the Week. 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
7: Oh, it's a wonderful addition to anybody's Musical Library, the Community Plus app, and we trust that you're able to be part of that. If you've not investigated, get somebody to help you out. It really is worthwhile. All right, hold the phones. We'll give you the cue to call at the appropriate time. Wednesday morning, it's Album of the Week time on Good Morning Country. The Album of the Week comes from Copperline. The band that are basically Sydney through to the Blue Mountains based, and their third studio album is entitled Sleepwalking. And chatting this week, good morning again, Brad Christmas.
13: G'day, Walshy. How are you going?
7: Good, my friend. Good. Well, we're battling through this week, and I appreciate all your help and support, but we're spreading the word, and mate, 11 tracks on the album, and when you're looking at putting a vinyl release out, I'm well aware of track positioning is probably more important than on a CD, isn't it?
13: Yeah, well, you've sort of got the practical limitation of needing to both sides to be as close to a similar length of time as possible. So, yeah, that sort of influences the decision a little bit. But also, you still want the album to flow and the songs to fit together nicely. So, yeah, it takes a bit of work, actually, getting the track list right for a vinyl release.
7: I know that in a lot of our groups, there is a lot of to and froing about finished listings. How does Copperline attack it?
13: Well, we try and do it as democratically as possible, which can be difficult because there's four of us. So, we get a number of split votes. But, we always, whenever we're putting together a record, we always kind of just take a vote. You know, we might have 20 songs that we're going to whittle it down from, and whichever songs get the most votes are the ones that make it through. And we do a similar thing with putting a track listing together. You know, everybody just does their ideal track listing, and I just kind of at the end look for where the commonalities are, because that tends to be what's best, you know, where things overlap and where people are saying the same things are generally the right way to go.
7: All right, so we've got 11 tracks. And as I mentioned previously, 10 of the tracks are Copperline rights, but there is a source track in there, and that's the track I'm going to feature this morning for no other reason is that I'm a curious sort of a person and want to know why Seven Bridges, track 4, made it to the album.
13: So this was, we spoke the other day about our founding member, Richie Gosling, who was our sort of first bass player and someone I've done a lot of co-writing with for past Copperline records. And, yeah, unfortunately, Richie's had some health issues over the last few years, so he's had to step back from playing. But we very much wanted him to be part of this record, which is why we kind of picked one of his songs to include and record, just so he could be part of it and he could be there.
7: Was the track something that was a special story for him?
13: So this is a track he wrote about basically from his younger days, sort of thinking back to his younger days when he realised he'd sort of picked the wrong girl. You know, he'd sort of moved away from his childhood sweetheart for, you know, faster, flashier things.
7: Yeah, yeah.
13: But sort of realised he'd made a mistake, and he drove, he tells me, I don't know how true this is, but he drove all night across Seven Bridges to get back home. So, yeah, that's the story behind that one.
7: I asked our listeners to have a pen and paper handy yesterday and that you'd give them details about where and how and where to go to get hold of any of the material. Can you help out?
13: Yes. So if you want to get a physical copy on CD or vinyl, I think the best place to go is Bandcamp. Or you can also do it through our website, which is copperlineband.com. And if you're having trouble with any of those channels, feel free just to send us a message on either Facebook, which is we're Copperline Band on Facebook, or Instagram. We're Official Copperline on Instagram. 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
7: Brad, lovely to chat again. We'll feature that wonderful track from your good mate, Richard Gosling. You stay safe, and I'll catch up for another chat tomorrow or Thursday.
13: Wonderful. Looking forward to it.
7: Good morning, country. Yes, it's a delight to catch up with Brad Christmas from Copperline. And we're featuring tracks from Sleepwalking, their third studio album. And you've got details on where to get hold of all the available material, whether it be CDs, vinyl, or downloading information. Let's take a listen to Seven Bridges.

That's Copper Line and Seven Bridges, the featured track from their album of the week. Folks, we are working through the news and weather, and with the recent announcement this morning that Dolly Parton had passed away, I've got Dolly Parton music locked and loaded through the news and weather. We'll open up the phones in just a moment, and you'll have 10 minutes to get your name into the draw. And if you're departing top of the hour, thanks for your company. Have a safe day. Heather Farrell will be your host tomorrow from Horsham, and I'll sure she'll give you the cue to call at the appropriate time. But in the meantime, as we head back to Dolly and we open up the phones, 0488 677 645. 0488 677 645. As we remember the musical genius, the lovely person that was Dolly Parton.

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2: Good morning, I'm Laura Devoy. Flowers have been laid on Dolly Parton's star on the Hollywood Walk of Fame following her death at the age of 80. Known as the Queen of Country Music, Dolly Parton hailed from the Smoky Mountains of Tennessee, one of 12 children who grew up in a poor family. She received her first guitar at age 7 and began performing, but it wasn't until 1968 she broke into the top 10 on the country music charts. Dolly went on to have 25 number one singles. This was the first. Joshua, Joshua, what you doing living here all alone? Joshua, Joshua, ain't you got nobody to call your own? Dolly Parton's family say she will forever stand as an inspiration not only through her timeless music and prolific songwriting, but also her wit, warmth and kindness. A service is being held today in regional Victoria to honour two Victorian police officers. With the details, Shannon Kirkwood.
3: Today marks 1 year since Detective Senior Constable Neil Thompson and Senior Constable Vadim Devol Hotar were fatally shot while executing an arrest warrant in Pulpunkla, Northern Victoria. The perpetrator, Desi Freeman, was shot dead by police in March. A monument dedicated to the officers was unveiled in Wangaratta yesterday, where the officers worked. Today, another service is being held in Bright, where a second monument will be revealed.
2: The Victorian government has launched Australia's first offshore wind auction. A request for proposal process for the first 2 gigawatts of offshore wind has been opened today. The Victorian government says it will provide enough energy to power around 1.5 million homes each year. A study has found a sugar tax could prevent 3.7 million cases of tooth decay, 191,000 cases of gum disease, and 115,000 cases of complete tooth loss over the next 25 years. Published in the journal BMJ Public Health, researchers from Griffith University say a 20% tax on sugary drinks would have a significant impact on the oral health of Australians. Tens of thousands of Rohingya in Bangladesh are calling for help to return home to Myanmar. More than 1.2 million Rohingya refugees live in camps in Bangladesh, having fled Myanmar. Many of them are protesting the dire conditions and want to return. But the Burmese government does not recognise Rohingya as citizens, and a UN report released overnight found the military's quest for control and legitimacy in Myanmar has only deepened the suffering and the multiple life-threatening protection and humanitarian concerns civilians face. The United Nations and the Red Cross say international regulation is needed to stop what they called killer robots targeting people using artificial intelligence. A report in the New York Times this week said 3 people had died in Ukraine when an AI-controlled drone attacked a nearby fuel station. Here's the BBC's Paul Moss.
4: It seemed at first like any other fatal attack on Ukraine, but when investigators examined the remains of a drone which hit Zaporizhia last month, they apparently found an onboard computer, one which suggested that Russia is now deploying weapons which seek out targets autonomously. Their advantage is clear. No need for radio control vulnerable to jamming or for fibre optic cables which can be cut. And it's exactly these kinds of weapons which worry the United Nations. In its statement on Tuesday, it warned of a moral red line about to be crossed and said political courage was needed to prevent this.
2: Turning to sport, the Canterbury Bankstown Bulldogs have re-signed forward Jacob Preston. The 24-year-old will remain at the NRL club until at least the end of 2031.
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3: Good morning, I'm Laura Devoy. Tributes are flowing for American country music legend, actor and philanthropist Dolly Parton, who has died at the age of 80. Elton John described her as a giant of an artist, unique and irreplaceable with the kindest heart. Reba McEntire says she'll remember and cherish every memory and every note Dolly ever played and sang. Paul McCartney says her songwriting, her singing and her philanthropy were unrivaled in the world of country music, and it's hard to imagine living in a world without Dolly. While best known for her hit songs, Dolly Parton also starred in several movies and founded the Imagination Library, a book gifting program which inspired children to read.

0: housing affordability is emerging as one of the biggest challenges facing young Australians who are navigating a long path toward financial independence. An Australia Institute of Family Studies report shows young people are relying more on family, with 85% worried about being able to afford their first home. Kirsten Campbell, program head of the Longitudinal Study of Australian Children, told National Radio News the findings paint a picture of a generation working hard while facing significant and unique financial challenges.
1: We're seeing those cost of living pressures are generated by how you meet your daily needs through accommodation, food, and all of those other pressures that we deal with every day, while also trying to participate in education and often having to do unpaid work experience to gain the experience that gets you into your first professional role.
0: How to power data centres will be top of the agenda at a meeting of National Cabinet today. The federal government wants to introduce national standards for data centres, which would require developers to use their own renewable energy. But at least two jurisdictions, Queensland and the Northern Territory, oppose the idea. The topics on the meeting's agenda include bird flu, fuel security, domestic violence and gun buyback schemes. South Australia's Cleland Wildlife Park will use federal funding to vaccinate captive native birds against H5 bird flu. It's the first wildlife park in SA to receive the funding. It's home to around 30 bird species, including the critically endangered orange-bellied parrots and regent honeyeaters and the endangered red-tailed black cockatoos. Birds require two doses of the vaccine. The Minister for Primary Industries, Claire Scriven, told the ABC how the government is deciding which species to prioritise.
2: So what we're looking at is really that prioritising those who are, the birds based on their conservation status. Are they endangered? How feasible is it to be able to, particularly in the wild, catch a bird, administer a dose of vaccine, keep it under surveillance for several weeks, and then administer a second vaccine?
0: The federal opposition leader is calling for Labor MP Luke Gosling to be stood down as Defence, Veterans Affairs and Northern Australia Special Envoy after he was charged with breach of bail. Mr Gosling was on bail after being charged with assault last month. In a statement, a spokesperson for Mr Gosling said he had not been made aware of the nature of the alleged breach. Angus Taylor says he should be stood down while legal proceedings continue. Turning to sport, Max Gawn has earned a record 9th All-Australian Blazer. The 34-year-old was named captain of the AFL's Team of the Year, with Adelaide's Jordan Dawson named vice-captain. Marcus Bontempelli earned his 8th All-Australian selection, while 9 players were named for the first time.
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2: Good morning, I'm Laura Devoy. The Prime Minister says it's hard to imagine a world without Dolly Parton. The Queen of Country Music died overnight at the age of 80. Dolly Parton also founded the Imagination Library, a free book gifting program which inspires children to read, and donated millions of dollars to high school students, medical research and disaster relief. In a statement, Anthony Albanese described Dolly Parton as a vivacious woman of great humour and encouraged Australians to turn their stereos or phones to Dolly today and turn the volume up.

0: The peak body for universities says excessive regulation and government meddling is suffocating the sector. The chair of Universities Australia, Carolyn Evans, will call for greater autonomy and a considered debate over international students in an address to the National Press Club today. All of the major parties have declared their intention to cut migration figures. One Nation and the Coalition have committed to significantly reducing the intake of international students to meet lower migration targets. Ms. Evans will suggest the political debate is ignoring significant consequences. The New South Wales Agriculture Minister says there's been more than 4,500 calls to the Emergency Animal Disease Hotline since the outbreak of bird flu in Australia. There are currently 13 events of H5 bird flu in New South Wales, predominantly around the far south coast. Tara Moriarty says bird flu has not been detected in commercial poultry or captive birds, and the risk to human health remains low. Anyone who comes across a dead or sick bird should report it to the Emergency Animal Disease Hotline on 1800 675 888. A service in regional Victoria today will honour two police officers who were killed in the line of duty a year ago. With the details, Shannon Kirkwood.
1: Today marks 1 year since Detective Senior Constable Neil Thompson and Senior Constable Vadim Devol Hotar were fatally shot while executing an arrest warrant in Pulpunka, Northern Victoria. The perpetrator, Desi Freeman, was shot dead by police in March. A monument dedicated to the officers was unveiled in Wangaratta yesterday, where the officers worked. Today, another service is being held in Bright, where a second monument will be revealed.
0: The trade war between the US and Canada is escalating after Ottawa announced retaliatory tariffs. Finance Minister François-Philippe Champagne announced the taxes on American imports would range between 15 and 50%, matching US tariffs on Canadian products dollar for dollar.
2: The terms proposed by the US administration were uneconomic, unfair, and ultimately unacceptable. They asked too much of Canada and offered too little in return. Accepting them would have harmed our workers.
0: It comes after US President Donald Trump on Monday announced tariffs on Canadian cars and automotive parts would increase to 50% from January. Trade talks between the two nations broke down last week. Turning to sport, the Canterbury Bankstown Bulldogs have re-signed forward Jacob Preston. The 24-year-old has played 78 NRL games since making his debut in 2023. He will remain at the Bulldogs until at least the end of 2031. And in tennis, Serena Williams and Carlos Alcaraz have won their first mixed doubles match at the US Open.
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5: Looking at the weather today in Griffith, the forecast is cloud clearing, maximum 18 degrees, currently on 12.5 degrees, 12.5. Humidity is 85%. Wind is coming in from the south-southwest at 19 k's per hour, gusting up to 26 k's per hour. Yeah, the forecast originally was for a slight chance of shower early this morning, chance of a morning fog and a sunny afternoon. Sunset will be 7 minutes to 6 this evening. The days are getting longer, which is great. The UV index is on moderate levels today, so sun protection is recommended from 10 past 10 this morning up to 2:20 p.m. this afternoon. Looking at the weather forecast for the next few days in Griffith, especially with the Taste of Italy event happening this week, so let's check it out here. Tomorrow, sunny conditions, down to 3 overnight, 17 tomorrow. Friday, partly cloudy, minimum 4, maximum 18. Saturday, big day Saturday, perfect day for all the celebrations in Griffith, Taste of Italy. Sunny conditions, minimum 5 and maximum 19. And Sunday, mostly sunny, down to 3 Sunday morning and maximum 19. So there we have it. That's the latest from the Weather Bureau. 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
5: It's 6 minutes past nine, as we all heard early this morning. Really sad story or news of Dolly Parton passing away at the age of 80. One of the iconic superstars in the music industry. So over the morning program, I'll play some of her biggest hits. And I thought I'd kick off the program this morning with the song she recorded with Kenny Rogers, one of the iconic songs, Islands in the Stream.

Yeah, classic track recorded there by Kenny Rogers and Dolly Parton passed away today. It's the sad news we heard first up this morning. Dolly Parton was born in Tennessee on the 9th January 1946, age 80, as I said before. She sold over 100 million songs, one of the superstars of music in rock and roll era and country music era also. So I will play a few more Dolly Parton songs during the morning program this morning. Just a sad day in music world. Okay, we'll keep going with this time. More songs coming up, this time by the Beatles. They're beginning our next bracket, and then the Beach Boys.

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There we go, the late and great Del Shannon too, and hats off to Larry. We've got the Beach Boys, Sleep John B, and before that, Another Girl by the Beatles, another great track of theirs. It's 19 minutes past 9 o'clock at our local station in Griffith, to MIA FM 95.1, a local community radio. Just had a note come through this morning that there are 4 tickets available for the Salami Festival happening this Sunday at Yigali Club Oval. So tickets are $120 each. So if you are interested, contact Elisa. I'll give you the phone number, 0401. I'll start again. 0401-704-657. You can either call Elisa or even text her. But there are 4 tickets available for the Salami Festival this Sunday at the Yigali Club Oval. So there we go. Somebody might be able to take advantage of those tickets. It's 20 minutes past 9 o'clock. We'll keep going with more music now with Ed and Kane. Begin our next bracket and Boys Cry.

Yeah, there we go. Out of Wales, we had singer Mary Hopkin and Tema Harbour. Before that, Manfred Mann, Ragamuffin Man. And before that, Eden Kane, Boys Cry. Before those tracks, I had an announcement to make. There were 4 tickets available for the Salami Festival this Sunday at Yagali Club Oval. Tickets are $120 each. So if you're interested, please contact the following number. Call Elisa on the following number. 0401 704 657. I'll repeat that number this time. 0401 704 657. You can either phone Elisa or text her and see how we go with that one. Okay, it's 29 minutes past 9 o'clock. We have more tracks coming up this time. Neil Diamond will begin our next bracket.

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go, out of England, Dave Clark Five from the British Invasion era of the 60s. We had the big old Roy Orbison before that, Only the Lonely, and Neil Diamond with his great track called Do It. It's 22 minutes to 10 o'clock on our local station in Griffith. And we will continue on now with Tracky by Dolly Parton, who sadly passed away early this morning. We heard the news come through. And this is probably one of her probably most iconic song, released in early 1974. Goodness me, 52 years old. Still a great song. Dolly Parton and Jolene.

It's one of the many hits by Dolly Parton. It's one of the biggest, Jolene. Terrific track. You're on 2MIA 95.1. As we said before, Dolly sold over 100 million records and wrote a lot of songs. Remember the song she wrote for Whitney Houston, I Will Always Love You. She also recorded that herself. So a lot of stuff there, a lot of memories of Dolly Parton passed away this morning at the age of 80. We'll continue on there with the Monkees to begin our next bracket, and She...

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There he goes, Bob Marley and Buffalo Soldier. Before that, The Tokens and The Lion Sleeps Tonight, original South African song. We'll try and find the original one of these days. And before that, we had The Monkees and a song called She. You're on 2MIA FM 95.1. As we know, it's Taste of Italy week in Griffith. A massive week, so many events happening, and the best way to know what's going on is pick up the Taste of Italy brochure or little booklet. Most venues and supermarkets in Griffith have this on offer to see what's going on, and just have a look at one of these events. This is from one of our major sponsors. Your voice is going. Yeah, one of our major sponsors, Calabria Family Wines, and they're celebrating the Taste of Italy on Saturday from 11:30 a.m. to 4:30 p.m. And they've called this particular event the Italian Gastronomy Vino e Salsiccia Festa. So there will be Italian food there, of course, a sausage eating contest. Shannon's Dance Studio Girls will be dancing at Tarantella. And entertainment will be by the Macaroni Brothers. Yeah, there we are. Memory Lane, another band. And Sydney entertainer Alfio. So it'll be a relaxing day for family and friends. Calabria Family Wines, one of our major sponsors. And that'll be this Saturday from 11:30 to 4:30 p.m. But most venues you'll need to book in. And that's the big issue. So check it out and see what's available in town. Big week in Griffith. So I thought I might play one of those great Italian tracks. Lou Monti, of course. And then we've got Bobby Rydell. He's Italian, actually, Bobby Rydell. Robert Ritterelli changed his name to Bobby Rydell. So we'll play him after Lou Monti. So here we go.

Here we go. Robert Ritterelli changed his name to Bobby Rydell. In the early days, they changed their name from the Italian name to English names, which made him more successful in the music industry in America there many years ago in the 60s. That was called Swingin' School. And before that, Lou Monte and Lazy Mary. It's almost 10 o'clock, and 10 o'clock we'll take the news. And, here we go. Yeah, I'll try and play some tracks here. We're a bit short here at the moment. I'll play a very short track and see if we can go with this particular track. Almost 2 minutes to the news. And, might have to play an instrumental, I think. Here we go. Got the Beatles. It'll get us to the news.

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1: National Radio News.
2: Good morning, I'm Laura Devoy. Australians are among people around the world mourning country music star Dolly Parton, who died overnight aged 80. Keith Urban says he's heartbroken and shared a 2022 clip of Dolly saying she'd love to bake a cake and sing a duet with him.
3: I love Keith Urban. I've always thought that he was one of the most talented and cutest guys, you know, in the world.
2: The Wiggles, who released a song with Dolly Parton last year, say meeting her felt like a big warm hug. Prime Minister Anthony Albanese says Dolly Parton made the world a better place. Young people are increasingly relying on family to ensure they have somewhere to live. The Australia Institute of Family Studies found the path to financial independence is becoming more complex as young people balance challenges like work and study during a cost of living crisis. Kirsten Campbell, program head of the Longitudinal Study of Australian Children, told National Radio News many young people still live at home.
4: 63% of young people are still living at home, and over half are getting support from their family on a daily basis, right up to the age of 24. So this tells the story of parents providing housing and financial support for longer, sometimes beyond what they anticipated. And importantly, not every young person has access to that safety net.
2: The Royal Commission on Anti-Semitism and Social Cohesion will hold its last public hearing today. The inquiry was established earlier this year in response to the Bondi terror attack last December. It's heard from about 300 witnesses and received more than 20,000 submissions, and the federal government has so far shot down calls for it to be extended. Commissioner Virginia Bell is expected to issue a closing address today. Her final report is due to be handed down before the first anniversary of the terror attack. The federal government is facing growing calls to exempt older Australians from the private health rebate changes.